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And thank you.

Greetings, friend. Zechariah chapter 6, verses 11 and 12 say, "Then take silver and gold, make crowns, set them upon the head of Joshua, the son of Josedech, the high priest. Speak unto him, saying, Thus speaketh the Lord of hosts, saying, Behold, the man whose name is the Branch, he shall grow up out of his place, he shall build the temple of the Lord." Here Zechariah says, put crowns on the head of Joshua. Now Joshua was a wonderful picture of Jesus Christ. In the Greek language, Jesus and Joshua were both called Jesus. The crown set on Joshua's head made him a type or a picture of the coming Messiah, king and priest. Just like Solomon's temple being rebuilt, Christ will one day build his spiritual temple, the New Testament church, Matthew 16:18. And he will eventually build the literal millennial temple in Jerusalem, where Jesus will reign as king of all the earth for 1,000 years. Now in this text, the man whose name is Branch, capital B-R-A-N-C-H, is the Lord Jesus. Isaiah 11:1 says, "There shall come forth a rod out of the stem of Jesse, and a branch shall grow out of his roots." This is the Lord Jesus who would come to earth as a human, stemming from the root or the line of Jesse, and grow up, minister on the earth, and die on the cross. Let's thank God today that Jesus is our beloved branch. Of the multitude of metaphors of the Savior, the branch is rich with blessing. Jesus is the sacred, prophesied, holy branch. You see, a branch has the same nature as its root or stock. Christ, the branch, proceeds from the root of flesh and blood. Coming from Abraham, Jesse, David, Mary, he is truly man, the seed of the woman, Genesis 3:15. Christ, as holy man, is able to sympathize with you. He understands your struggles, your temptations, your disappointments, all your life challenges. As your perfect high priest who conquered all the temptations of the flesh, your branch will sustain you today. A branch gets sap, nourishment from the root. He was nourished by the Virgin Mary in the womb and as a babe. He is strengthened, constantly energized by the Father. Does he have the power to give you the miracle you need? Oh, yes. Does he have wisdom to show you the solution to your problem? Absolutely. Jesus, your branch, enjoys continuously the unlimited power of your Creator God. The branches are the glory of the tree. Jesus, the branch, is the glory of the church, the glory of earth and believers. It is in him, all his compassion, love, mercies, and patience, that we give praise. He will triumph over evil and build his church and his temple. My friend, it is through your beloved branch, the Lord Jesus, that you can press on. Thank you for listening. 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And thank you for praying as we continue to teach God's Word that gives us the wisdom and the courage we all need to press on.

My name is Ken Schaefer from Larimore, North Dakota, and I've been honored to record a couple times here at Faith Music Missions. 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
1: American Family News, I'm Robert Thornton. Judge William Sullivan declared a mistrial today in Lindsey Clancy's murder case after jurors said they were unable to reach a unanimous verdict in the killings of her three children after a week of deliberating at a Plymouth Superior Court in Plymouth, Massachusetts. The mistrial followed a dramatic dispute over an alleged 11-1 divide, with Clancy's defense arguing that the lone holdout juror had acknowledged doubt but was refusing to properly apply the court's instructions on reasonable doubt. Clancy defense attorney Kevin Reddington.
2: They know that they were robbed by one man, for whatever his agenda was, who stole 7 weeks of the life of these other jurors.
1: Fox News contributor and legal expert Donna Rotano said Lindsey Clancy is not going free.
3: And I know that this sounds horrible to people, and I understand people who feel that Lindsey Clancy should be in prison for the rest of her life, but Lindsey Clancy is not walking free today. Lindsey Clancy is right back in the same position she was the day she was charged with these crimes. Nothing has changed. This is a jury who has decided that the burden could not be met and that they were hung today. And there may be another jury that looks at this differently. There may not be.
1: There is a status update scheduled for later this month. Change is coming to the WNBA after word the current commissioner is retiring at the end of the year. Here's Fox's Frank Lanza.
4: WNBA Commissioner Kathy Engelbert plans to retire at the end of the year. After 7+ years leading the growing league, the 62-year-old helped negotiate a lucrative collective bargaining agreement this past spring that resulted in the league's first set of $1 million player salaries. But she often had a rocky relationship with the players. In a statement, NBA Commissioner Adam Silver writing, quote, Kathy has presided over the WNBA through the most significant period of growth in the league's 30-year history, end quote. The next commissioner will have plenty to deal with, including the issue of how the league deals with transgender players. Frank Lanza, Fox News.
1: A former Texas Republican leader is dismissing the efforts of a left-leaning website trying to stir the pot related to next week's GOP midterm convention in Dallas. AFN's Chad Groening reports.
5: President Trump is scheduled to headline the event on September 9th and 10th that will give Republican candidates the chance to appear before voters and top party donors just 2 months before the critical midterms. But according to Politico, more than 70 GOP lawmakers have revealed that either they do not plan to attend or are still weighing whether to go. Dozens more have declined to share their plans. 45 Republicans who are not coming have cited various reasons, including prior obligations such as fundraisers or events in their districts that were planned before the convention was scheduled in June. Some, like Representative Tom Barrett, who is facing a tough campaign to keep his Central Michigan seat, said, quote, I just felt I'd be more useful in my district. Kathy Adams is a former chairman of the Republican Party of Texas, who serves as second vice president of Eagle Forum.
6: I think that Politico is trying to stir a pot, and I believe that the people in Texas and the people across the country are very excited about this convention. I think it is a brilliant idea, and I think 2 days is absolutely perfect in length.
5: And Adams says she understands Barrett's concerns.
6: The congressman running in the state of Michigan, he needs to be home in order to talk to his constituents. That's understandable. But I think the majority of Republicans see the value in this. They're excited, and it is going to be a very effective convention for the Republican Party.
5: I'm Chad Groening.
1: The Texas A&M University System Board approved new core classes for the system's various institutions during their quarterly meeting yesterday. They removed dozens of courses, with the majority coming from the College Station campus. Some of the examples include climate change, introduction to Latinx literary studies, LGBTQ literatures, and diversity in sports organizations. That's all our time for now. We invite you to see more news at AFN.net. I'm Robert Thornton.
7: 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Hosted by veteran ladies conference speaker and the editor of Christian Womanhood magazine, Mrs. Loretta Walker. The closer a woman's heart is to the heart of God, the better able she is to thrive in her relationships with others. In that spirit, here's the host of CW Today, Mrs. Loretta Walker.
8: I like new clothes. How about you? Do you like to get something new? I don't know if there's anything compared to going and finding a deal on a new shirt or a new vest or something like that. And I don't know about you, but when I get something new, I got to wear it the next day. I mean, right away, I got to wear it because it's new. And it just makes me feel good that I got something new. Now, in my present situation, most of you know that I live in a motorhome. So because I live in a motorhome, when I get something new, most of the time I throw something out to make room for it because I only have so much room. My closet's maybe 3 feet wide, and I can't keep a lot of things. Got three drawers. You know, I have problems with the amount that I have. When my kids were growing up, because we had five of us riding in a motorhome, we only had so many. We had 9 outfits. The reason why it was 9 is because I felt like I could wash every 7 days, and that gave me two outfits to play with. So anyway, there was a certain number that I had. But getting back to the subject, new. 2 Corinthians 5:17 was my home pastor's favorite verse. It was his life verse. Therefore, if any man be in Christ, he is a new creature. Old things are passed away. Behold, all things become new. In this verse, the word new means fresh, novel, uncommon. That's what I'm talking about when I say new clothes, because it's not common. I'm not used to wearing them, and it's enjoyable. God's creative work in us cuts to the core of our being. It addresses realities far deeper than what we wear, far deeper than outward appearances. Those changes amount to a total transformation. Take, for instance, I remember when I was first saved, and I got saved between my junior and senior year. And after I got saved, I went back to high school and I was totally a different person. I looked different. I acted different. I talked different because I didn't cuss. I didn't smoke. There was so much different about me that, and I hadn't seen many of those friends all summer. So when they met me, they knew something was happening. And I got to tell them about going to church and accepting Christ as my Savior. But that transformation made me, my whole spirit different. And then the next part of that transformation is when you get saved, the Holy Spirit comes and live within you. And that Holy Spirit's what helps keep you right. It helps keep you transformed. In my mind, I remember I was going down the hall and somebody said something to me I didn't like. And I wasn't used to holding my temper. I used to just spout out whatever I was thinking. And I was used to telling people what I thought. And those thoughts were not kind, hardly ever. But anyway, and I remember they said that to me, and I remember saying to God, "See, God, they made me so mad." And the Holy Spirit smote my heart and said, "They didn't make you mad. You let yourself get mad." I remember that it was a thought that came to my mind, which I believe was the Holy Spirit. Well, then, so after he transforms you, that new man, then Psalm 51:10 says, "Create in me a clean heart, O God, and renew a right spirit within me." So that's why in that verse, the word create in this prayer goes back all the way to the Garden of Eden. It was borrowed from the first creation, the day God made the heavens and the earth. So whenever in Genesis it said created, that's the same way that David was saying create, you know, make this new one. You know, David's asking God to give him a brand new beginning, a totally fresh start. He said, "Remake my heart." And can I tell you, after I've been through certain situations in life, I have to ask God to give me a clean heart, create in me a heart that's right toward this person. Create in me a heart that's clean toward this situation. Sometimes I get thinking that I don't like this, and I get stuck in my mind that I don't like it. And because it's stuck in my mind, I got to ask God to create in me a clean heart and ask me to like it. Ask him to help me to like it. Ask me to help him to help me to like that person. And I think that's what we all need. We need new clothes. I enjoy them. I don't know how often you go shopping, but every once in a while I like getting new clothes. But even more, I like a new heart. I like God to create in me a clean heart, and I hope you do too. Rejoice in the Lord always, and again I say rejoice.
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1: Are you like me, ready for summer to end and fall back into a routine? I do enjoy summer, but bedtimes have gotten later. Meals aren't happening at usual times. We've traveled, eaten differently, skipped some of our normal routines, and squeezed every last bit of summer into the calendar. But by the time September rolls around, I'm usually ready for life to settle down a bit. None of those things are necessarily bad, but somewhere along the way, you may have started feeling a little more tired. Maybe you're sleeping but not waking refreshed, or digestion feels different, you're craving more sugar, and you just feel off. Your first thought may be, what's wrong with me? Especially if you're in midlife or beyond. It's easy to blame hormones or age or a slowing metabolism, but your body may simply be asking for routines. Ecclesiastes 3:1 says, to everything there is a season and a time to every purpose under the heaven. When you look at God's creation, you see routine everywhere. Morning and evening, work and rest, planting and harvest. Summer gives way to fall, and creation doesn't resist the change. It simply moves into the next season. Our bodies were created with routines too. They respond when we wake, when we eat, when we move, when we see sunlight, when we finally slow down at night. I think sometimes we make renewing our health much harder than it needs to be. We decide September is the month we're going to fix everything. We get a new diet. We sign up for exercise plans. We buy new supplements. We write out our morning routine. And then we purpose to drink all the water, walk all the steps, and be in bed by 10 o'clock. And you know how that goes. What if we simply asked, Lord, where should I begin to get back into routine? 1 Corinthians 14:40 says, let all things be done decently and in order. We usually don't think of that as health verse, but there's much wisdom there. Our bodies, especially the mind, thrive with order. Remember, chaos creates stress. Stress produces cortisol, and cortisol causes weight gain. It's a vicious cycle. And that's where stewardship comes in. Taking care of ourselves simply means returning to the routines God designed our bodies to recognize. So don't look at everything you need to fix. Look for one or two routines you've lost. Bring that area into order this week. Then give your body time to respond and add another one or two the next week. You might be surprised how much better you feel when you start the calming, consistent routines your body was designed for.
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1: God says there's two ways that you can praise me. 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And so we praise God when we sing, yes, and we ought to praise Him all the day long. And we praise God when we give. How many of you believe that God's people should praise Him through our giving? Almost as many as through our singing.
0: Stewardship is an act of worship, an expression of faith, and a discipline for spiritual growth. In our series, The Stewardship Principles of Jesus, Pastor Chappell shows us how to steward the resources God has entrusted in our care. Welcome to Daily in the Word. 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Many Christians find it difficult to practice generosity. Today, we invite you to journey with Jesus through Scripture to see the reasons for giving, the discipline of giving, and the motivation of giving. And now, here's Pastor Paul Chappell with part one of a message called The Heart of Giving.
1: One of the greatest truths in the Bible about giving is the fact that God is interested in the heart of the giver. God is looking today for people who have a heart for Him. Now, I one time heard someone say that it really doesn't matter whether it's a cheerful giver or not. Someone said God prefers a cheerful giver, but He'll take it from a grouch. I guess there's some truth to that, but how many of you believe that God wants us to be cheerful in this matter of giving? And I want you to look in your notes. There's a couple scriptures here. Notice, first of all, the Bible says, "For where your treasure is, there will your what be? Heart be." Let's say it together. For where your treasure is, there will your... So we see in the Bible a connection between our treasure and our heart. In fact, look at the next verse, 2 Corinthians 9:7. "Every man, according as he purposeth in his heart, so let him give, not grudgingly or of necessity, for God loveth a cheerful giver." And so in the Bible, there is a connection between the heart and our giving to the Lord. One of the first indicators, not necessarily the first, but one of the first indicators of a spiritual struggle in a man or woman's life is when we begin to struggle in the area of who owns all that we have been given and how do we offer that back to the Lord. Now, the fact is, and one author said, that 15% of everything Christ said during His earthly ministry related to the topic of money and possessions. Why did Jesus put such an emphasis on money and possessions? Notice this, because there's a fundamental connection between our spiritual lives and how we think and handle money. We may try to divorce our faith and our finances, but God sees them as inseparable. And perhaps nowhere do we see that connection, the connection of one's heart to giving, as we do here this morning with the story of the widow here at the temple. And no doubt this woman had a heart consecrated for God. In fact, just reading the text a moment ago, how many of you would agree? This widow woman had a heart for God like none others that had walked in the temple that day. She had a dedication to the Lord that was very, very obvious. Now, this particular passage before us this morning is the last public act of Jesus' ministry. I want you to take note of that. We'll come to this point again in our journey with Jesus, but this was the last public act of our Lord Jesus Christ's ministry. And it's interesting to me that His last public act was not a parable. It was not a miracle. His last public act was Him coming to the treasury and observing the giving of people at the treasury. This was the last act that He would show forth before the process which led Him to the cross of Calvary. Now, Jesus is now at the last week before His crucifixion. This event is at most 3 days before His betrayal. And it is at this particular moment that Jesus comes into the treasury of the temple. Now, the temple has a treasury portion that is in the women's courtyard area of the temple. And so Jesus has walked into this portion of the temple, but we see that Jesus has walked into this particular area, this particular court. Now, inside this area, you can see that there were receptacles that were used for giving. Sometimes people might surmise, you know, this whole giving thing. I think pastors of the 20th century have just made it up to inconvenience me. The fact is that God's people throughout the ages have given to the Lord, and people talk about tithing and grace giving. And the fact is, again, that there was oftentimes much more than a 10% gift in the Old Testament era as well. But these were the areas where they would come, and there were 13 brass chests. We believe that these chests may have had some type of a ram's horn that was connected, and so that the offerings, which were, of course, during that time, primarily various size coins and various types of coins of brass, gold, and silver, would roll down through that receptacle and into the box. And so Jesus, on his last public appearance before he is to go to Calvary, comes to observe the giving, the offerings that were being made there in the 13 brass chests in the women's court of the temple. Now, these particular receptacles, these brass chests were used for two basic reasons. The offerings that were given were for two basic reasons. First of all, to support the work or the service of the temple. All that would go on. The temple was very, very large in dimension. It supported much in the way of worship and the priesthood. And so there was the portion that would go for the service of the temple. Secondly, there were four of these receptacles that were given for the use of helping the needy and for the community needs that were presented to the priest. And may I say that these are very similar reasons that we give today in our regular offerings. We give for the edification, the education, and the exhortation of what we call the preaching and teaching ministry of the local church, as they gave for the operation of the temple. We give also to support the outreach and the needs of evangelism, whether it's the bus ministry, worldwide missions, whether it's helping West Coast Baptist College students and these types of things. All of these things are involved in the work of the ministry here at Lancaster Baptist Church. And so here we see Jesus observing as they came, viewing the 13 receptacles in the women's court, and they would give of their tithes and offerings in this place. And so having that little bit of background, let's take a look a little closer at what happens at this particular day that Jesus visits the temple. Notice, first of all, the contrast of the givers that he observes. The Bible says that Jesus saw the rich giving. He is seeing the giving of the rich in verse 1. And he looked up and saw the rich men casting in their gifts into the treasury. The phrase "looked up" tells us that he was deliberately watching. And the Bible tells us that he saw, he observed something. Now, may I just simply say this morning that Jesus has every right to observe the means and motives of those who give ultimately to him. It is his money that is given. We are his people, created for his pleasure. And so he has every right. In fact, the Bible says in 2 Chronicles 16:9, "For the eyes of the Lord run to and fro throughout the whole earth to show himself strong in the behalf of them whose heart is perfect toward him. Herein thou hast done foolishly. Therefore, from henceforth thou shalt have wars." Notice the phrase there, "the eyes of the Lord run to and fro." How many of you believe that we serve an all-knowing God today? And he is aware of every act of our lives, every act of worship, every deed that is done. And not only does he see the outward act, in this case, the outward act of the giving, but how many of you believe he sees the heart as well? The Bible says in 1 Samuel 16:7, "But the Lord said unto Samuel, look not on his countenance or on the height of his stature, because I have refused him. For the Lord seeth not as man seeth, for man looketh on the outward appearance, but the Lord looketh" where? On the heart. The Lord looketh on the heart. And so Jesus saw the giving of the rich. Now, what he saw, first of all, was their pride. He saw the pride that they had in giving. He saw the rich men. Now, let me make this very clear. Jesus is not demeaning the fact that they gave. Thank God that they gave. But the concern that comes forth in this passage is the spirit with which they gave and the motives for which they gave. And we're going to see again next Sunday a little more about motives. But let me just simply say again that God is looking at the gift and God is looking at the heart of the giver in the matter of giving. Now let's see the motives that they had. Notice what it says in Luke 18 and verse 11. The Pharisee stood and prayed thus within himself, God, I thank thee that I am not as other men are, extortioners, unjust, adulterers, or even as this publican. I fast twice in the week. I give tithes of all that I possess. Now you get the sense there was a lack of heart. There was a lack of worship as they came into the treasury. It was not about, Lord, I love you. It was about, Lord, I love me. Look at me. Look at what I'm doing. And Jesus saw that. And Jesus saw the rich in their giving and in the attitude of their giving. Oswald Chambers said, with Christ, it is not how much we give, but how much we do not give that is the real test. And these men came with a show, but it was not from the heart. It was not truly a sacrifice unto the Lord. And so Jesus saw their pride, and Jesus saw what we might call their pompousness. He saw the way that they did this with a very pompous spirit. Notice again what it says there. It says, he looked up and saw the rich men casting their gifts into the treasury. The word casting is an interesting Greek word. It is the word balo, and it means this, to throw with your full force. The idea is something like this. These receptacles, having this somewhat of a ram's horn type of a receptacle, these men would come and with their full force would cast in to these receptacles. How many of you could guess what the result might be? The result was a clanking noise, a drawing of attention to themselves. And so they came in and they threw in that sense, if you will, a larger amount than others, and it would draw attention to themselves. These men were not bad because they were rich. They were wrong because of the pride that had come into their life. They were not sacrificial with what God had given to them. You see, a believer of God is to be a river, not a reservoir. God has called us to be sacrificial and faithful in our giving. And Jesus saw that they wanted simply the show. They did not have the heart of worship for the Lord. And oftentimes there are people that it's just simply about the show or the notoriety. I love the story of the two brothers, and they were not good men at all. They were ruffians. They had been involved in all kinds of crime, and they'd been arrested many times. And finally, one of them lived such a rough life that he died, and his brother felt so bad about it, but he wanted to have some kind of a service for his brother. And so he went to the Baptist preacher. He said, preacher, look, he said, I know that my brother has been a crook and he's been an adulterer and he's been a wicked man. But if you'll just say at his funeral that he was a good man, then I'll give $10,000 for the

Webster, California. 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

Word of God, in 2 Corinthians chapter 5 and verse 17, the Bible says that if any man be in Christ, he is a new creature. 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

place, and I might as well just give in to the doom and gloom. Life's a waiting room for the blow that'll do us all in. I can't sympathize when before my eyes is a hope shining bright as day.

There is nothing which abides. Through the fleeting years, all things must surely end. Friends may fail or faithless be, but there's one who cares.

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1: American Family News, I'm Robert Thornton. Judge William Sullivan declared a mistrial today in Lindsey Clancy's murder case after jurors said they were unable to reach a unanimous verdict in the killings of her three children after a week of deliberating at a Plymouth Superior Court in Plymouth, Massachusetts. The mistrial followed a dramatic dispute over an alleged 11-1 divide, with Clancy's defense arguing that the lone holdout juror had acknowledged doubt but was refusing to properly apply the court's instructions on reasonable doubt. Clancy defense attorney Kevin Reddington.
2: They know that they were robbed by one man for whatever his agenda was, who stole 7 weeks of the life of these other jurors.
1: Fox News contributor and legal expert Donna Rotano said Lindsey Clancy is not going free.
3: And I know that this sounds horrible to people, and I understand people who feel that Lindsey Clancy should be in prison for the rest of her life, but Lindsey Clancy is not walking free today. Lindsey Clancy is right back in the same position she was the day she was charged with these crimes. Nothing has changed. This is a jury who has decided that the burden could not be met and that they were hung today. And there may be another jury that looks at this differently. There may not be.
1: There is a status update scheduled for later this month. Change is coming to the WNBA after word the current commissioner is retiring at the end of the year. Here's Fox's Frank Lanza.
4: WNBA Commissioner Kathy Engelbert plans to retire at the end of the year. After 7+ years leading the growing league, the 62-year-old helped negotiate a lucrative collective bargaining agreement this past spring that resulted in the league's first set of $1 million player salaries. But she often had a rocky relationship with the players. In a statement, NBA Commissioner Adam Silver writing, quote, Kathy has presided over the WNBA through the most significant period of growth in the league's 30-year history, end quote. The next commissioner will have plenty to deal with, including the issue of how the league deals with transgender players. Frank Lanza, Fox News.
1: A former Texas Republican leader is dismissing the efforts of a left-leaning website trying to stir the pot related to next week's GOP midterm convention in Dallas. AFN's Chad Groening reports.
5: President Trump is scheduled to headline the event on September 9th and 10th that will give Republican candidates the chance to appear before voters and top party donors just 2 months before the critical midterms. But according to Politico, more than 70 GOP lawmakers have revealed that either they do not plan to attend or are still weighing whether to go. Dozens more have declined to share their plans. 45 Republicans who are not coming have cited various reasons, including prior obligations such as fundraisers or events in their districts that were planned before the convention was scheduled in June. Some, like Representative Tom Barrett, who is facing a tough campaign to keep his Central Michigan seat, said, quote, I just felt I'd be more useful in my district. Kathy Adams is a former chairman of the Republican Party of Texas, who serves as second vice president of Eagle Forum.
6: I think that Politico is trying to stir a pot, and I believe that the people in Texas and the people across the country are very excited about this convention. I think it is a brilliant idea, and I think 2 days is absolutely perfect in length.
5: And Adams says she understands Barrett's concerns.
6: The congressman running in the state of Michigan, he needs to be home in order to talk to his constituents. That's understandable. But I think the majority of Republicans see the value in this. They're excited, and it is going to be a very effective convention for the Republican Party.
5: I'm Chad Groening.
1: The Texas A&M University System Board approved new core classes for the system's various institutions during their quarterly meeting yesterday. They removed dozens of courses, with the majority coming from the College Station campus. Some of the examples include climate change, introduction to Latinx literary studies, LGBTQ literatures, and diversity in sports organizations. That's all our time for now. We invite you to see more news at afn.net. I'm Robert Thornton.

0: The Psalms of the Bible show God at his most gentle and most powerful. They are God stooping down to pick us up. Welcome to The Daily Psalm on Faith Music Radio, narrated by Bill Flowers and brought to you each day at this time.
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2: Psalm 66. To the chief musician, a song or psalm. Make a joyful noise unto God, all ye lands. Sing forth the honor of his name. Make his praise glorious. Say unto God, how terrible art thou in thy works! Through the greatness of thy power shall thine enemies submit themselves unto thee. All the earth shall worship thee and shall sing unto thee. They shall sing to thy name. Selah. Come and see the works of God. He is terrible in his doing toward the children of men. He turned the sea into dry land. They went through the flood on foot. There did we rejoice in him. He ruleth by his power forever. His eyes behold the nations. Let not the rebellious exalt themselves. Selah. Oh, bless our God, ye people, and make the voice of his praise to be heard, which holdeth our soul in life, and suffereth not our feet to be moved. For thou, O God, hast proved us. Thou hast tried us as silver is tried. Thou broughtest us into the net. Thou laidest affliction upon our loins. Thou hast caused men to ride over our heads. We went through fire and through water, but thou broughtest us out into a wealthy place. I will go into thy house with burnt offerings. I will pay thee my vows, which my lips have uttered, and my mouth hath spoken when I was in trouble. I will offer unto thee burnt sacrifices of fatlings. With the incense of rams I will offer bullocks with goats. Selah. Come and hear, all ye that fear God, and I will declare what he hath done for my soul. I cried unto him with my mouth, and he was extolled with my tongue. If I regard iniquity in my heart, the Lord will not hear me. But verily God hath heard me. He hath attended to the voice of my prayer. Blessed be God, which hath not turned away my prayer, nor his mercy from me. Psalm 67. To the chief musician on Niganoth, a psalm or song. God be merciful unto us, and bless us, and cause his face to shine upon us. Selah. That thy way may be known upon the earth, thy saving health among all nations. Let the people praise thee, O God. Let all the people praise thee. O let the nations be glad and sing for joy, for thou shalt judge the people righteously and govern the nations upon earth. Selah. Let the people praise thee, O God. Let all the people praise thee. Then shall the earth yield her increase, and God, even our own God, shall bless us. God shall bless us, and all the ends of the earth shall fear him.
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1: Morning by morning, new mercies I see.
0: And when they could not come nigh unto him for the press, they uncovered the roof where he was. And when they had broken it up, they let down the bed wherein the sick of the palsy lay. Mark 2, verse 4. Faith is full of inventions. The house was full. A crowd blocked the door. But faith found a way of getting at the Lord and placing the palsied man before him. If we cannot get sinners where Jesus is by ordinary methods, we must use extraordinary ones. It seems, according to Luke 5:19, that the roofing had to be removed, which would make dust and cause a measure of danger to those below. But where the case is very urgent, we must not mind running some risk and shocking some proprieties. Jesus was there to heal, and come what may, faith ventured all so that her poor paralyzed charge might have his sins forgiven. Oh, that we had more daring faith among us. Try today to perform some gallant act for the love of souls and the glory of the Lord. Cannot faith invent also and reach by some new means the outcast who lie perishing around us? It was the presence of Jesus which excited victorious courage in the forebearers of the palsied man. Is the Lord not among us now? Have we seen his face this morning? Have we felt his healing power in our own souls? If so, let us, breaking through all impediments, labor to bring souls to Jesus. O Lord, make us quick to suggest methods of reaching your sin-sick ones and bold to carry them out, regardless of the hazards.

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1: For American Family News, I'm Chris Woodward. U.S., Japan, and South Korea will go ahead with a trilateral military drill this week to better deal with North Korean nuclear threats. Here's Fox's Kristen Goodwin.
2: South Korea's military says the Freedom Edge exercise will run through Friday off its coast. Launched in 2024, it's a U.S.-South Korea-Japan exercise designed to counter regional missile and nuclear threats while promoting security and stability. The U.S. and South Korean militaries recently ending a separate annual exercise 6 days earlier than planned after President Trump ordered the Pentagon to substantially reduce the drill, saying it's expensive and sends a hostile message to North Korea. North Korean officials responding by saying shortening the drill won't change what they call its provocative, aggressive nature.
1: Last month, North Korea's foreign ministry accused the U.S. of engaging in a series of hostile moves targeting the North, including a possible sale of air-to-air missiles and related equipment to South Korea. Canada's dollar-for-dollar tariffs on U.S. goods will soon take effect, but one state says it's been feeling tariff effectors more than most states. Fox's Grinnell Scott has details.
3: Canadian tariffs on U.S. goods are set to go into effect Tuesday. It's in response to tariffs on products from Canada the U.S. has set. Michigan Secretary of State Jocelyn Benson on CBS Face the Nation said people in Michigan have been feeling the effects for some time.
4: The average Michigan family is paying $5,600 more. That's a tax on our groceries. That's a tax on our small businesses, on gas.
3: Benson, who is Michigan's Democratic nominee for governor, said if she's elected, she'll seek what she calls subnational trade agreements to offset tariffs imposed by the president.
1: 63-year-old David Klepek is making a brief court appearance as he faces federal charges for allegedly kidnapping and raping a teenage girl. Fox Dallas reporter Alex Boyer.
5: Klepek is accused of kidnapping a 14-year-old girl. He reportedly brought her back to an empty family home where he allegedly repeatedly drugged and sexually assaulted her until she was able to escape days later and reported the incident to police. At his detention hearing Friday, Klepek's attorney asked for a continuance. The prosecution did not object. The judge granted it. Once the detention hearing does happen, the judge will determine whether or not he should be released on bond until his trial. For now, he's being held at the Dallas County Jail.
1: Klepek's detention hearing has been scheduled for September 25th. He faces up to life behind bars. Footage released by Accuracy in Media reveals officials at Southern Methodist University, or SMU, admitting to maneuvering behind the scenes to keep diversity, equity, and inclusion programs alive by simply changing their names. The footage shows SMU officials acknowledging that the Office of Diversity and Inclusion was rebranded as the Office of Cultural Intelligence. Talking about this on American Family Radio, school choice advocate and executive director at the Educational Freedom Institute, Corey DeAngelis, said conservatives were right to be suspicious of how institutions would respond to federal and state bans on DEI.
6: They go to these red states and basically point out to the public that you're not safe just because you're not in, you know, just because you're not in California doesn't mean you're going to be safe from DEI.
1: SMU receives an estimated $25 million in annual federal funding. DeAngelis said that executive orders banning DEI are not enough to force compliance, demanding that federal tax dollars be pulled from non-compliant schools. SMU maintains that it complies with all state and federal regulations, as critics call for formal federal investigations. In final news, the White House website has unveiled Arcade, a collection of low-resolution video games that promote different aspects of President Trump's agenda. Build the Wall is a Tetris knockoff that transforms the classic game into an effort to protect the border from the coming horde. In Supply Line, food moves along an assembly line, and you must reject items that don't meet MAHA standards. Two of the games, Flappy Bill and Trump Savings Tycoon, take place over the skies of the nation's capital. Find more news on AFN.net.

0: Let us not be weary in well-doing, for in due season we shall reap if we faint not. Believers have God's promise that when we faithfully obey Him and don't give up, we will enjoy the very best returns. Let the Lord encourage your heart as Joe Vasek, pastor of Northeast Baptist Church of Danbury, Connecticut, urges us to stay the course.
1: Jesus was in Jerusalem teaching in the temple. The religious leaders had been asking him questions, challenging the legitimacy of Jesus' ministry. And with every one of Jesus' answers, they just seemed to get angrier and angrier. The final straw came when Jesus said, "Before Abraham was, I am." That caused Jesus' enemies to start preparing to stone him to death. But Jesus escaped unharmed and left the temple with his disciples. As they were leaving the temple, they passed a blind man along the way. And though Jesus was escaping for his life, he stopped and focused his attention on the man. The disciples took this opportunity to try to get some answers about why people are born with handicaps. They asked him, "Master, who did sin, this man or his parents, that he was born blind?" And Jesus gave the most remarkable answer, "Neither hath this man sinned nor his parents, but that the works of God should be manifest in him. This man was born blind because at this very time and place, Jesus would need to do a work in this man that would accomplish great things for God's glory." Jesus approached the man, he spit on the ground, and he crouched down, mixed his spit with the dirt, and made it into clay. Then he took the clay and put it on the eyes of the blind man, and he told the man, "Go, wash from the pool of Siloam." The man still couldn't see, so he had to feel his way to the place where Jesus had sent him. He washed the clay from his eyes, and suddenly he could see. The trail back to his neighborhood was quite unusual for him, because even though he could see where he was going for the first time in his life, he'd never navigated that trip by sight before, so nothing looked familiar to him. When he got back to where he lived, people quickly noticed that the blind man wasn't blind anymore. His friends and neighbors nudged one another and said, "Hey, isn't that the blind guy?" Other people said, "No, that's not him. That can't be him. It just looks like him." The man could see that everybody was staring and pointing, and he said, "Yes, it's me. I'm the blind guy, but I can see now." So they all asked him, "How did it happen?" And the man told him, "A man that is called Jesus made clay and anointed mine eyes and said unto me, 'Go to the pool of Siloam and wash.' And I went and washed, and I received sight." The people said, "Where is this man, Jesus?" He told them, "I don't know." So they all said, "That's it. We're taking you to the religious leaders down to the temple so we can get some answers." They took the man to the temple. They brought him before the religious leaders, the Pharisees, the very people who had just thrown Jesus out of the temple, and they told the Pharisees what had happened. The Pharisees said to the man, "Tell us how he did it." So the man said, "He spit on the ground and made some clay. He put the clay on my eyes. I washed it off, and now I can see." Right away, some of the Pharisees declared indignantly, "This is the Sabbath. If this man Jesus did all this on the Sabbath, he broke our rules. He is not of God." But some of the other Pharisees said, "Wait a minute. If he's not of God, how could he open the eyes of the blind?" They argued back and forth. And then they turned back to the man and said, "What do you think?" The man said, "I think he's a prophet." Then one of the Pharisees said, "Hold on. How do we know that this man really was blind? Go get his parents. We'll ask them." They brought his parents, and the Pharisees said, "Is this your son? Was he really born blind? And if he was, how is he all of a sudden seeing?" The man's parents were scared to death of the Pharisees, so they very sheepishly answered, "Yes, he is our son. And yes, he was born blind. But how he is all of a sudden seeing, we don't know. He's old enough to answer for himself. You'll have to ask him." The Pharisees turned back to the young man and tried to get him to confirm that the man who healed him was indeed a wicked man. And the man said, I don't know if the man's a sinner or not. One thing I know is that before today I was blind, and now I can see. The Pharisees kept pressing and pressing, until finally the man said, "You keep asking about Jesus. Do you want to be his disciples too?" And that led the Pharisees to officially kick the man out of the temple. Jesus heard that the man had been cast out of the temple, and he went looking for him. When he found him, he asked the man, "Dost thou believe on the Son of God?" The man had never seen Jesus, but you know he recognized the voice of the man who had healed him. The man said, "Who is he, Lord, that I might believe on him?" And Jesus told him, "Thou hast both seen him, and it is he that talketh with thee." The man cried out, "I believe," and he fell down and worshiped Jesus. That man was born blind, so that on that day, in that place, Jesus could heal him, and the man could go and do the job that God needed done in the temple. Christian, your suffering has a purpose that will bring glory to God. Stay the course.
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0: Good morning, and welcome back to a fresh episode of Pastor's Morning Musings. We hope you're having a great morning. This morning, Pastor Jeff will share with us another great thought from the Word of God. Pastor Jeff, where will we be musing this morning?
1: Good morning. Today we'll be in the book of Hebrews chapter number 6, beginning in verse number 1. Therefore, leaving the principles of the doctrine of Christ, let us go on unto perfection, not laying again the foundation of repentance from dead works and of faith toward God, of the doctrine of baptisms and of laying on of hands and of resurrection from the dead and of eternal judgment. And this we will do if God permit. Chapter 6 of Hebrews starts with the word therefore. It means for which cause. The next bit of teaching is because of the previous statements. What was it that was written prior to the statements given here in Hebrews 6? Let's read the end of chapter 5, beginning in verse number 11. Of whom we have many things to say, and hard to be uttered, seeing ye are dull of hearing. For when for the time ye ought to be teachers, ye have need that one teach you again, which be the first principles of the oracles of God, and are become such as have need of milk and not of strong meat. For every one that useth milk is unskillful in the word of righteousness, for he is a babe. But strong meat belongeth to them that are of full age, even to those who by reason of use have their senses exercised to discern both good and evil. We are being taught the necessity of growth in our Christian life. The problem was not that the information was unavailable or that the truth was hidden. The problem was that those being spoken to were dull of hearing. So many times we say that we are listening to what is being taught, but in our minds we are really listening to the thoughts of our own minds mingled with what is being said. This is, in essence, being dull of hearing. We listen, but we do not grow in the truth or understand because we are mingling the information being given with what our own thinking already believes. The person who is dull of hearing the truth of God's word is the person who can only be fed with milk and not with meat. Milk being what a baby needs to survive. They never mature in their Christian walk because they never get beyond the milk. The need for us is to be able to truly live in faith throughout our walk with God and not falter as the maturing of our faith. But again, there is no maturity if we're dull of hearing. This then brings us to the therefore of chapter 6. Hebrews 6:1, therefore, leaving the principles of the doctrine of Christ, let us go on into perfection. Leave the milk. Get it settled. Get it established in your life and go on to the meat or grow into maturity. The carnal Christian is a baby Christian who has been in the infant state far too long. The Christian who lives their life struggling with their salvation is a Christian who has never grown past the doctrine of Christ. They never really let it sink deep into their minds what Christ did for them, and thus they continually struggle. The necessity of Hebrews 5 and 6 is for the child of God to grow up, learn the basic principles, and then move on from them to the meat that is necessary for maturity. So let me leave you with this last passage of Scripture for today, 2 Peter 3:17 and 18. Ye therefore, beloved, seeing ye know these things before, beware lest ye also, being led away with the error of the wicked, fall from your own steadfastness, but grow in grace and in the knowledge of our Lord and Savior Jesus Christ. To him be glory both now and forever. Amen.
0: The preceding program was produced by Dr. Jeff Harris, pastor, author, and chaplain. 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

0: In our busy world, family time is frequently neglected. It is vital that we give attention to our families while we can. And it is especially important to give attention to what God says in His Word about our homes. For the next few moments, let's join Scott Pauley as we open the Scriptures and find God's message for your family.
1: Isn't it amazing the tremendous emphasis that God places all through Scripture from beginning to end on the family? Why is that? Because family was God's idea. Where do you think family got its start? In the heart of the Father. You see, the God who is love created a structure by which we could enjoy love and give love here on earth. That's what the family is all about. And so it's no wonder, really, that there's so much emphasis on family issues all through the Word of God. Now, we've been in the book of Genesis for quite some time, and some of you are wondering, are we going to be in every book of the Bible this long? The answer to that's no. I'm spending a lot of extra time in Genesis because it's the foundation for our faith and the foundation for the family. So many first principles there. And we have come as far as the life of Noah, but today I want to bring you to the man that is often considered the father of the faithful, and that is Abraham. In Genesis chapter number 12, we read these words, "Now the Lord had said unto Abram, Get thee out of thy country, and from thy kindred, and from thy father's house, unto a land that I will show thee." Now that sounds like he's saying that the family days are over, but I would suggest actually the family days were just beginning. He is departing from his hometown, from familiar surroundings, from those that he has been with for so long, but it is so that God can work in him to build a new family. Listen to verse 2, "And I will make of thee a great nation, and I will bless thee and make thy name great, and thou shalt be a blessing. And I will bless them that bless thee, and curse him that curseth thee, and in thee shall all families of the earth be blessed." And I love the next words in verse 4, "So Abram departed as the Lord had spoken unto him." There's an immediate response to God's revealed will. There's an immediate obedience. Have you obeyed God? Is there anything God's told you to do you've not yet done? And then immediately in Genesis chapter 12, we see one of the first acts that Abram does is he builds an altar to the Lord in verse 7 and in verse 8. And that sets in motion a journey of faith that it's not just about Abram. His wife, Sarah, is on that journey. His children will be brought along on that same journey. He is literally building a family of faith. Think of this. He's a sojourner. He's a nomad, moving from place to place. And someone may say, wouldn't it have been nice if he could have settled down and built a house? Oh, he was doing something better than building a house. He was building a family. He was building a family of faith. The sad reality is so many people build a life, build a retirement, build a name, build an estate, but they fail to build their homes. They fail to build a family of faith. The most long-lasting thing you will build is your own family. Build yourself up on your most holy faith and then build a family of faith in God. Now, comparing Scripture with Scripture, we have to take Genesis 12 in our left hand and go in our right hand to Hebrews chapter 11. Because here is the spiritual commentary on what Abram did with his own family. Listen to the words beginning in Hebrews 11 and verse 8. Interestingly enough, the very next verse after the verse we read on Noah, Hebrews 11 verse 8 says, "By faith Abraham, when he was called to go out into a place which he should after receive for an inheritance, obeyed. And he went out, not knowing whither he went. By faith he sojourned in the land of promise, as in a strange country, dwelling in tabernacles with Isaac and Jacob." Do you hear the phrase, "with them"? This is his children, his grandchildren, with Isaac and Jacob, the heirs with him of the same promise. You get the idea here. It's not just about Abraham. It's about his children. Just like it wasn't just about Noah. It was about his children. Verse 10 goes on, "For he looked for a city which hath foundations, whose builder and maker is God." Oh, I remind you, the great thing in life is not what you can build, it's what God can build, and God does the building when we believe and obey. Then in verse 11, we have the testimony of his wife. "Through faith also Sarah herself received strength to conceive seed, and was delivered of a child when she was past age, because she judged him faithful who had promised. Isn't that beautiful? So it's not just Abraham's faith, it's Sarah's faith. And it's not just for their generation, it's for the next generation. And it is not just at one juncture on their journey, it's at every juncture on their journey. For example, when you come to verse 17, by faith Abraham, when he was tried, offered up Isaac. And then in verse 20, by faith Isaac blessed Jacob and Esau. Then in verse 21, guess what Jacob's going to do? He's going to bless both the sons of Joseph. You get the picture. Do you see the spiritual chain reaction that is set in motion when one man believes and obeys God and then teaches his children to do the same? In reality, we all have this same assignment. Now, we are not all Abraham and Sarah. We are not all called to leave our homes and go out to a place we don't know. We are not all entering into this Abrahamic covenant that God makes with the idea of the nation of Israel coming. But we are all to be men and women of faith, raising another generation of young people with faith in God, which means we must do two things. Number one, we must believe and obey God for ourselves. Are you living by faith today, dear friend? And are you obeying God in faith? Are you just doing what God says to do, trusting that the Lord knows best and depending on His resources? Are you living a life of faith? And then, are you teaching your children to live lives of faith in God? You see, Abraham, he was looking for a future home. In fact, it says that in this passage. He was looking for a city that had foundations whose builder and maker is God. God's building the future home. We're called on to build the present home. The Lord is building much more for us someday to enjoy, but God has called us today to start right where we are. So let me give some applications here. First of all, your faith has to be personal. Both Abraham and Sarah had to believe the Lord for themselves. And then the faith not only has to be personal, the faith has to be Godward, not in each other. Our trust must be rooted in His faithfulness. Maybe you've been depending on another family member. It's time to depend on the Heavenly Father. It is the only way to truly live the life of faith. It must be Godward faith. But then don't miss this. Your faith not only has to be personal and Godward, but it has to be growing. At every stage on the journey, you've got to be growing in your faith. Abraham and Sarah needed saving faith. They needed obeying faith. They needed enduring faith. And guess what? So do I. And so do you. We must take each step each day by simple faith in God. And then it must be one more thing. The faith must not only be personal and Godward and growing, but then it must be passed on. In other words, we must determine by the grace of God, we're going to teach our children by example and instruction to live by faith. In fact, there's a great emphasis in Scripture, not just on the next generation, but to the second and third and fourth generations. I would say this, our work is not done until the next generation is fully prepared and engaged in passing it on to the generation after them. Like links in a chain, we must make sure that every link is strong. There must be this spiritual chain reaction that we help to continue and pass it on. Faith cannot be some passive thing, my friend. It must be active. And I want to challenge you today to begin to build a family of faith right where you are. One interesting little footnote as we end today. Did you ever notice that in Hebrews 11, the only married couple mentioned by name are Abraham and Sarah? They stand out of all these people as a beautiful example of a family of faith in God. May the Lord help us to be faithful people, faithful in marriage and faithful in passing on truth to the next generation.
2: For more resources for your marriage and family, visit us at etj.bible and click on the Take the Next Step link, where you'll find many Bible resources that will strengthen your marriage and equip you to raise your children in the ways of the Lord. We highly recommend Scott's book, New Testament Marriage. 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And these principles are very applicable to your marriage today. 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And until next time, we pray that you will enjoy the journey.

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3: I'm Brad Ford. 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
2: For American Family News, I'm Chris Woodward. The Trump administration has renewed its appeal to the U.S. Supreme Court to allow new restrictions on mail-in ballots. Fox's Jill Nato has more from Washington.
3: Some voting rights groups say the changes are unconstitutional. The administration says it's trying to prevent fraud.
2: People have been talking about the rise of Islam in America, and one watchdog says folks have a right to be concerned. John Raleigh sat down with Dr. Hormoz Shariat, a former Muslim and founder of Iran Alive Ministries.
4: Dr. Hormoz says this Islamic invasion is not only political, with socialists and Islamists joining together, but it's also demonic.
5: There is a long-term plan for America. And Muslims, what they did in Europe, that's a good example. Just study Europe. What happened? Americans, especially Christians, if we don't do anything, what Europe is now will be the future of America. Muslims have the money to come, and they are very systematic. And right now we are producing a documentary on that about awareness, but it's not in a hateful way. And actually, at the end, we're going to say, what are we going to do about it? Yes, Islam is invading America, but are we going to be scared? Are we going to be mad? Are we going to hate them? No. Of course, Islam is a political force, but behind it, there is a dark spirit of Islam. If we want to defeat it, we have to do it at both levels, visible and invisible. We're going to love them and we're going to share the gospel. That's the only thing that can stop Islam, is the power and the good news of the gospel.
4: You can find out more about the work Iran Alive is doing by visiting iranalive.org. I'm John Riley.
2: A Texas policy analyst likes the results after 1 year of the state's public school cell phone ban. AFN's Robert Thornton has this story.
6: Texas House Bill 1481 took effect in June of 2025. Texas A&M Health reports it wasn't easy at first, but things got better. University researcher Israel Arevalo said when the ban began, he saw anxiety in teachers, students, and parents spike, plateau, and then drop. He said the initial anxiousness of the students could be attributed to digital withdrawal. Other devices not to be used during the school day include tablets, smartwatches, and other devices capable of digital communication. Kate Byerly of the Texas Public Policy Foundation.
7: This is a huge win for teachers. The results are overwhelming. Teachers, they're reporting that not only are there better test scores, there's fewer hallway conflicts and physical fights, and students who just seem happier and less worn down.
6: She gave a positive example out of Dallas.
7: They reported a huge jump in library book checkouts after this bill passed. The book checkouts increased district-wide since the cell phone ban began. And specifically at Hillcrest High School, the librarian there had documented that the checkout numbers of books had doubled in just the first 3 weeks of school. So this is a huge win for teachers and restoring classrooms to focus instead of just an endless stream of dopamine novelties.
6: I'm Robert Thornton.
2: In final news, Daniel and the Fiery Furnace is about to be released in theaters. Writers and directors Daniel and Matt Kuman talked about the project on AFR's At the Core program.
8: We've been passionate about telling stories that impact the human heart, and what impacts the heart more than the Bible.
2: Unlike traditional Hollywood productions, the project relied heavily on crowdfunding, allowing thousands of believers to directly back the film's production.
9: They're engaged too now and part of the journey with us.
2: Filmed over nearly a month on location in India, production was not without its hurdles. Matt Kuman recalled how the environment added a tangible weight to key scenes, such as the refusal of Shadrach, Meshach, and Abednego to bow before a king statue.
9: We have idol worship all around us, and so we were really feeling like we were in the midst of that spiritual battle as we were making the movie.
2: Daniel and the Fiery Furnace opens in theaters nationwide on September 18th. Find more news on AFN.net.

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1: Morning by morning, new mercies I see.
0: And when they could not come nigh unto him for the press, they uncovered the roof where he was. And when they had broken it up, they let down the bed wherein the sick of the palsy lay. Mark 2, verse 4. Faith is full of inventions. The house was full. A crowd blocked the door. But faith found a way of getting at the Lord and placing the palsied man before him. If we cannot get sinners where Jesus is by ordinary methods, we must use extraordinary ones. It seems, according to Luke 5:19, that the roofing had to be removed, which would make dust and cause a measure of danger to those below. But where the case is very urgent, we must not mind running some risk and shocking some proprieties. Jesus was there to heal, and come what may, faith ventured all so that her poor paralyzed charge might have his sins forgiven. Oh, that we had more daring faith among us! Try today to perform some gallant act for the love of souls and the glory of the Lord. Cannot faith invent also and reach by some new means the outcast who lie perishing around us? It was the presence of Jesus which excited victorious courage in the forebearers of the palsied man. Is the Lord not among us now? Have we seen his face this morning? Have we felt his healing power in our own souls? If so, let us, breaking through all impediments, labor to bring souls to Jesus. O Lord, make us quick to suggest methods of reaching your sin-sick ones and bold to carry them out, regardless of the hazards.

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0: Did you know that you could spend so much time talking to God that you forget to talk to other people about God? That's right. As a Christian, we're supposed to go out and talk to other people about God. We're supposed to go out and witness for Christ. It's great to spend time with God. God wants to spend time with you. But God wants you to go out and spread the good news about Jesus Christ. God will spend eternity with you in heaven. But unless you witness to your friends, He might not spend eternity with them. Go out today and witness for Jesus Christ. And be assured that you will have all eternity to spend with God. But you may only have today to be a witness. And today might be your last opportunity to save a soul.
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0: Matthew 11, verses 28 through 30. Come unto me, all ye that labor and are heavy laden, and I will give you rest. Take my yoke upon you and learn of me, for I am meek and lowly in heart, and ye shall find rest unto your souls. For my yoke is easy, and my burden is light. These are very famous verses which have been a great comfort to many people. However, I think there are some misconceptions about these verses. Number one, nowhere does Christ say that he'd eliminate our burdens. Number two, he simply said that we're to come to him and he'd give us rest, specifically a rest for our souls. Number three, in fact, he said he'd add more to our burdens. He tells us to take his yoke unto ourselves also. Listen, God is not as interested in changing the circumstances around us as he is in changing us in our circumstances. He'll use our current situations to teach us something. If your circumstances are bad right now, pay extra attention to the heavenly teacher so that you'll learn your lessons quickly, and maybe you'll then get out from under the load. Something to think about.
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1: This is Tom Wallace. Welcome to A Minute with a Preacher. The young couple that came into my office said they were attending a Bible study at the university where they were attending, and their teacher had told them that they should not get married yet. He explained that they should get born again first, and then they asked me if I could help them get born again. I explained to them on a kindergarten level how to be saved. They were willing to pray that the Lord would come into their hearts and save them right there and then. And when I asked what they were studying at the university, the young man said they were both getting a PhD in psychology in about a month. I am afraid that if I had known about the level of education they had, I would have been trying to help them from the fiery circles and the wheels within the wheels in the first chapter of Ezekiel. The Bible teaches us that the natural man receiveth not the things of God, neither can he know them, for they are spiritually discerned. Like Nicodemus, unless they were born again, they could not see the kingdom of God. So let's keep it simple.
2: It's all in how you say it. This is Ken Ham, founder of Answers in Genesis, Ark Encounter, and the Creation Museum. A few years ago, I saw this headline, Missing Link Dinosaur Discovered. Now, they know most people won't read beyond the headlines to discover the facts for themselves, but what were the facts? Well, researchers had discovered a new Archaeopteryx fossil. Now, Archaeopteryx was once thought by evolutionists to be a missing link between birds and dinosaurs, but now most researchers agree it was just a bird. So the headline should have read, Fossil Bird Discovered, because that's what they found. Don't just read the headlines, especially if something contradicts God's word. Look for the facts, not the evolutionary spin.
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3: My name is Ken Schaefer from Larimore, North Dakota, and I've been honored to record a couple times here at Faith Music Missions. 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
1: For American Family News, I'm Chris Woodward. Federal investigators are trying to determine what caused an Amazon cargo jet to barrel off a runway at Miami International Airport. At least five people were killed, five injured. The aircraft overran the runway Sunday after arriving from Puerto Rico. It plowed across a road used by warehouse workers and other businesses that surround the airport. A Canadian conservative advocate says he is not optimistic about the relationship between his prime minister and President Donald Trump getting any better. AFN's Chad Groening has more.
2: The relationship between the United States and our northern neighbor continues to be tumultuous. President Trump's top trade advisor, U.S. Trade Representative Jamieson Greer, told the Fox News Channel last week that Canada walked away from the, quote, best deal in the world after that nation declined to finalize a trade agreement with the U.S. 2 weeks ago. Ryan Rushfeldt is a former executive director of Canada Family Action. He doesn't see relations getting any better as long as Trump and Mark Carney remain in charge.
3: I think at the government level, it is going to take new people because I think that the president and the prime minister are both so egotistical and misguided on some issues. Unfortunately, we've got two leaders who can't seem to get down to our level to deal with it like decent human beings.
2: Rushfeldt doesn't see so much of a rift between ordinary Americans and Canadians.
3: The people, I think, already, both down there and up here from what I'm reading and what I'm hearing and seeing, even from people that I talk to, there is not much of a rift between Americans and Canadians at my level. I know our tourism is way down into the U.S. and we've got people saying, well, we're not buying any U.S. goods and we're never going to travel to the U.S. There's a few of those, just as there's people now in the U.S. saying they don't want anything to do with us. But the great majority of Canadians and Americans have so many similarities that I think if it was left to the people, this would be settled within a day.
2: I'm Chad Groening.
1: Gas prices in the U.S. have hit a record high for Labor Day weekend, averaging $4.14 per gallon. That's nearly a dollar more than last year, and surpasses the previous record of $3.82 a gallon from 2012. Prices surged after the U.S. and Israel attacked Iran in February, affecting crude oil traffic through the Strait of Hormuz. Diesel prices are at their own all-time record of $5.85 per gallon. Tesla's new driverless taxi hits the Texas streets just as federal regulators say the new cab may not follow rules. Here's Fox's Evan Brown.
4: The new Tesla Cybercab, a two-seater with no driver controls, is now running in Austin, Texas. But the lack of a steering wheel or foot pedals or rear or side view mirrors is causing the U.S. government to tap the brakes. The National Highway Transportation Safety Administration is now investigating whether the Cybercabs comply with standards set for automobiles. Tesla says they use the agency's self-certification and that Cybercabs are in compliance. The agency says they plan to audit that certification data.
1: More than 100 cats and kittens were seized from a single home in Tacoma. Jennifer Dowling has the story.
5: Tacoma police say the officers were first called to the home on September 1st for a welfare check at around 1:30 because a person was seen lying down on the property. Patrol determined that person was fine and was able to be on the property. But when officers knocked on the door to confirm that, while talking to the occupant, they noted an overwhelming smell of ammonia in the house, and they could see 30-plus cats and could also tell cats were on a second story. Knowing there were beyond the six cats allowed in Tacoma, the occupant surrendered 16 to animal control and then told officers that's all they had. Police say officers went back with a warrant and took in 85 more cats and kittens. Many had hair loss, scabbing, fleas, and respiratory issues. Reporting from Tacoma, Jennifer Dowling, Fox News.
1: In final news, Spider-Man Brand New Day remained the number one movie in theaters over the weekend, becoming just the second film this decade to top the box office for six straight weeks. Universal Pictures' The Odyssey remained in second place over the weekend. Both blockbusters helped lead Hollywood to its best summer since before the pandemic. Find more news on AFN.net.

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1: For American Family News, I'm Chris Woodward. U.S., Japan, and South Korea will go ahead with a trilateral military drill this week to better deal with North Korean nuclear threats. Here's Fox's Kristen Goodwin.
2: South Korea's military says the Freedom Edge exercise will run through Friday off its coast. Launched in 2024, it's a U.S.-South Korea-Japan exercise designed to counter regional missile and nuclear threats while promoting security and stability. The U.S. and South Korean militaries recently ending a separate annual exercise 6 days earlier than planned after President Trump ordered the Pentagon to substantially reduce the drill, saying it's expensive and sends a hostile message to North Korea. North Korean officials responding by saying shortening the drill won't change what they call its provocative, aggressive nature.
1: Last month, North Korea's foreign ministry accused the U.S. of engaging in a series of hostile moves targeting the North, including a possible sale of air-to-air missiles and related equipment to South Korea. Canada's dollar-for-dollar tariffs on U.S. goods will soon take effect, but one state says it's been feeling tariff effectors more than most states. Fox's Grinnell Scott has details.
3: Canadian tariffs on U.S. goods are set to go into effect Tuesday. It's in response to tariffs on products from Canada the U.S. has set. Michigan's Secretary of State, Jocelyn Benson, on CBS Face the Nation said people in Michigan have been feeling the effects for some time.
4: The average Michigan family is paying $5,600 more. That's a tax on our groceries. That's a tax on our small businesses, on gas.
3: Benson, who is Michigan's Democratic nominee for governor, said if she's elected, she'll seek what she calls subnational trade agreements to offset tariffs imposed by the president.
1: 63-year-old David Klepek is making a brief court appearance as he faces federal charges for allegedly kidnapping and raping a teenage girl. Fox Dallas reporter Alex Boyer.
5: Klepek is accused of kidnapping a 14-year-old girl. He reportedly brought her back to an empty family home where he allegedly repeatedly drugged and sexually assaulted her until she was able to escape days later and reported the incident to police. At his detention hearing Friday, Klepek's attorney asked for a continuance. The prosecution did not object. The judge granted it. Once the detention hearing does happen, the judge will determine whether or not he should be released on bond until his trial. For now, he's being held at the Dallas County Jail.
1: Klepek's detention hearing has been scheduled for September 25th. He faces up to life behind bars. Footage released by Accuracy in Media reveals officials at Southern Methodist University, or SMU, admitting to maneuvering behind the scenes to keep diversity, equity, and inclusion programs alive by simply changing their names. The footage shows SMU officials acknowledging that the Office of Diversity and Inclusion was rebranded as the Office of Cultural Intelligence. Talking about this on American Family Radio, school choice advocate and executive director at the Educational Freedom Institute, Corey DeAngelis, said conservatives were right to be suspicious of how institutions would respond to federal and state bans on DEI.
6: They go to these red states and basically point out to the public that you're not safe just because you're not in, you know, just because you're not in California doesn't mean you're going to be safe from DEI.
1: SMU receives an estimated $25 million in annual federal funding. DeAngelis said that executive orders banning DEI are not enough to force compliance, demanding that federal tax dollars be pulled from non-compliant schools. SMU maintains that it complies with all state and federal regulations, as critics call for formal federal investigations. In final news, the White House website has unveiled Arcade, a collection of low-resolution video games that promote different aspects of President Trump's agenda. Build the Wall is a Tetris knockoff that transforms the classic game into an effort to protect the border from the coming horde. In Supply Line, food moves along an assembly line, and you must reject items that don't meet MAHA standards. Two of the games, Flappy Bill and Trump Savings Tycoon, take place over the skies of the nation's capital. Find more news on AFN.net.

My name is Ken Schaefer from Larimore, North Dakota, and I've been honored to record a couple times here at Faith Music Missions. 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
1: For American Family News, I'm Chris Woodward. Federal investigators are trying to determine what caused an Amazon cargo jet to barrel off a runway at Miami International Airport. At least five people were killed, five injured. The aircraft overran the runway Sunday after arriving from Puerto Rico. It plowed across a road used by warehouse workers and other businesses that surround the airport. A Canadian conservative advocate says he is not optimistic about the relationship between his prime minister and President Donald Trump getting any better. AFN's Chad Groening has more.
2: The relationship between the United States and our northern neighbor continues to be tumultuous. President Trump's top trade advisor, U.S. Trade Representative Jamieson Greer, told the Fox News Channel last week that Canada walked away from the, quote, best deal in the world after that nation declined to finalize a trade agreement with the U.S. 2 weeks ago. Ryan Rushfeldt is a former executive director of Canada Family Action. He doesn't see relations getting any better as long as Trump and Mark Carney remain in charge.
3: I think at the government level, it is going to take new people because I think that the president and the prime minister are both so egotistical and misguided on some issues. Unfortunately, we've got two leaders who can't seem to get down to our level to deal with it like decent human beings.
2: Rushfeldt doesn't see so much of a rift between ordinary Americans and Canadians.
3: The people, I think, already, both down there and up here from what I'm reading and what I'm hearing and seeing, even from people that I talk to, there is not much of a rift between Americans and Canadians at my level. I know our tourism is way down into the U.S., and we've got people saying, well, we're not buying any U.S. goods, and we're never going to travel to the U.S. There's a few of those, just as there's people now in the U.S. saying they don't want anything to do with us. But the great majority of Canadians and Americans have so many similarities that I think if it was left to the people, this would be settled within a day.
2: I'm Chad Groening.
1: Gas prices in the U.S. have hit a record high for Labor Day weekend, averaging $4.14 per gallon. That's nearly a dollar more than last year and surpasses the previous record of $3.82 a gallon from 2012. Prices surged after the U.S. and Israel attacked Iran in February, affecting crude oil traffic through the Strait of Hormuz. Diesel prices are at their own all-time record of $5.85 per gallon. Tesla's new driverless taxi hits the Texas streets just as federal regulators say the new cab may not follow rules. Here's Fox's Evan Brown.
4: The new Tesla Cybercab, a two-seater with no driver controls, is now running in Austin, Texas. But the lack of a steering wheel or foot pedals or rear or side view mirrors is causing the U.S. government to tap the brakes. The National Highway Transportation Safety Administration is now investigating whether the Cybercabs comply with standards set for automobiles. Tesla says they use the agency's self-certification and that Cybercabs are in compliance. The agency says they plan to audit that certification data.
1: More than 100 cats and kittens were seized from a single home in Tacoma. Jennifer Dowling has the story.
5: Tacoma police say the officers were first called to the home on September 1st for a welfare check at around 1:30 because a person was seen lying down on the property. Patrol determined that person was fine and was able to be on the property. But when officers knocked on the door to confirm that, while talking to the occupant, they noted an overwhelming smell of ammonia in the house, and they could see 30-plus cats and could also tell cats were on a second story. Knowing there were beyond the six cats allowed in Tacoma, the occupant surrendered 16 to animal control and then told officers that's all they had. Police say officers went back with a warrant and took in 85 more cats and kittens. Many had hair loss, scabbing, fleas, and respiratory issues. Reporting from Tacoma, Jennifer Dowling, Fox News.
1: In final news, Spider-Man Brand New Day remained the number one movie in theaters over the weekend, becoming just the second film this decade to top the box office for six straight weeks. Universal Pictures' The Odyssey remained in second place over the weekend. Both blockbusters helped lead Hollywood to its best summer since before the pandemic. 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
1: In Acts 13:44, we read, "And the next Sabbath day came almost the whole city together to hear the word of God." What an amazing sight. Almost an entire city gathered for one purpose. Yes, to hear the word of God. In our everyday lives, people hear many things from us. Our opinions, our stories, our concerns, laughter, and yes, sometimes complaints. But what if the people closest to us could say, "When I'm around her, I always hear the word of God." Our children hear us, our grandchildren, our friends, and our neighbors hear us. When someone is scourged, do they see us point them to God's promises? When someone needs wisdom, do they hear what we think or what God has to say about it? When someone is hurting, do we just give them our advice or do we offer them hope found in Scripture? Don't tell someone what you think. Give them something that God has said. May our homes, our conversations, and relationships become places where God's people hear God's truth. Isaiah 55:11, "So shall my word be that goeth out of my mouth, it shall not return unto me void, but it shall accomplish that which I please."
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1: For American Family News, I'm Chris Woodward. U.S., Japan, and South Korea will go ahead with a trilateral military drill this week to better deal with North Korean nuclear threats. Here's Fox's Kristen Goodwin.
2: South Korea's military says the Freedom Edge exercise will run through Friday off its coast. Launched in 2024, it's a U.S.-South Korea-Japan exercise designed to counter regional missile and nuclear threats while promoting security and stability. The U.S. and South Korean militaries recently ending a separate annual exercise 6 days earlier than planned after President Trump ordered the Pentagon to substantially reduce the drill, saying it's expensive and sends a hostile message to North Korea. North Korean officials responding by saying shortening the drill won't change what they call its provocative, aggressive nature.
1: Last month, North Korea's foreign ministry accused the U.S. of engaging in a series of hostile moves targeting the North, including a possible sale of air-to-air missiles and related equipment to South Korea. Canada's dollar-for-dollar tariffs on U.S. goods will soon take effect, but one state says it's been feeling tariff effectors more than most states. Fox's Grinnell Scott has details.
3: Canadian tariffs on U.S. goods are set to go into effect Tuesday. It's in response to tariffs on products from Canada the U.S. has set. Michigan's Secretary of State, Jocelyn Benson, on CBS Face the Nation said people in Michigan have been feeling the effects for some time.
4: The average Michigan family is paying $5,600 more. That's a tax on our groceries. That's a tax on our small businesses, on gas.
3: Benson, who is Michigan's Democratic nominee for governor, said if she's elected, she'll seek what she calls subnational trade agreements to offset tariffs imposed by the president.
1: 63-year-old David Klepek is making a brief court appearance as he faces federal charges for allegedly kidnapping and raping a teenage girl. Fox Dallas reporter Alex Boyer.
5: Klepek is accused of kidnapping a 14-year-old girl. He reportedly brought her back to an empty family home where he allegedly repeatedly drugged and sexually assaulted her until she was able to escape days later and reported the incident to police. At his detention hearing Friday, Klepek's attorney asked for a continuance. The prosecution did not object. The judge granted it. Once the detention hearing does happen, the judge will determine whether or not he should be released on bond until his trial. For now, he's being held at the Dallas County Jail.
1: Klepek's detention hearing has been scheduled for September 25th. He faces up to life behind bars. Footage released by Accuracy in Media reveals officials at Southern Methodist University, or SMU, admitting to maneuvering behind the scenes to keep diversity, equity, and inclusion programs alive by simply changing their names. The footage shows SMU officials acknowledging that the Office of Diversity and Inclusion was rebranded as the Office of Cultural Intelligence. Talking about this on American Family Radio, school choice advocate and executive director at the Educational Freedom Institute, Corey DeAngelis, said conservatives were right to be suspicious of how institutions would respond to federal and state bans on DEI.
6: They go to these red states and basically point out to the public that you're not safe just because you're not in, you know, just because you're not in California doesn't mean you're going to be safe from DEI.
1: SMU receives an estimated $25 million in annual federal funding. DeAngelis said that executive orders banning DEI are not enough to force compliance, demanding that federal tax dollars be pulled from non-compliant schools. SMU maintains that it complies with all state and federal regulations, as critics call for formal federal investigations. In final news, the White House website has unveiled Arcade, a collection of low-resolution video games that promote different aspects of President Trump's agenda. Build the Wall is a Tetris knockoff that transforms the classic game into an effort to protect the border from the coming horde. In Supply Line, food moves along an assembly line, and you must reject items that don't meet MAHA standards. Two of the games, Flappy Bill and Trump Savings Tycoon, take place over the skies of the nation's capital. Find more news on AFN.net.
7: 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Hosted by veteran ladies conference speaker and the editor of Christian Womanhood magazine, Mrs. Loretta Walker. The closer a woman's heart is to the heart of God, the better able she is to thrive in her relationships with others. In that spirit, here's the host of CW Today, Mrs. Loretta Walker.
8: I like new clothes. How about you? Do you like to get something new? I don't know if there's anything compared to going and finding a deal on a new shirt or a new vest or something like that. And I don't know about you, but when I get something new, I got to wear it the next day. I mean, right away, I got to wear it because it's new and it just makes me feel good that I got something new. Now, in my present situation, most of you know that I live in a motorhome. So because I live in a motorhome, when I get something new, most of the time I throw something out to make room for it because I only have so much room. My closet's maybe 3 feet wide and I can't keep a lot of things. Got three drawers. You know, I have problems with the amount that I have. When my kids were growing up, because we had five of us riding in a motorhome, we only had so many. We had nine outfits. The reason why it was nine is because I felt like I could wash every 7 days, and that gave me two outfits to play with. So anyway, there was a certain number that I had. But getting back to the subject, new. 2 Corinthians 5:17 was my home pastor's favorite verse. It was his life verse. Therefore, if any man be in Christ, he is a new creature. Old things are passed away. Behold, all things become new. In this verse, the word new means fresh, novel, uncommon. That's what I'm talking about when I say new clothes, because it's not common. I'm not used to wearing them, and it's enjoyable. God's creative work in us cuts to the core of our being. It addresses realities far deeper than what we wear, far deeper than outward appearances. Those changes amount to a total transformation. Take, for instance, I remember when I was first saved, and I got saved between my junior and senior year, and after I got saved, I went back to high school and I was totally a different person. I looked different. I acted different. I talked different because I didn't cuss. I didn't smoke. There was so much different about me and I hadn't seen many of those friends all summer. So when they met me, they knew something was happening. I got to tell them about going to church and accepting Christ as my Savior. But that transformation made my whole spirit different. And then the next part of that transformation is when you get saved, the Holy Spirit comes and live within you. And that Holy Spirit's what helps keep you right. It helps keep you transformed. In my mind, I remember I was going down the hall and somebody said something to me I didn't like. And I wasn't used to holding my temper. I used to just spout out whatever I was thinking, and I was used to telling people what I thought, and those thoughts were not kind, hardly ever. But anyway, and I remember they said that to me, and I remember saying to God, "See, God, they made me so mad." And the Holy Spirit smote my heart and said, "They didn't make you mad. You let yourself get mad." I remember that it was a thought that came to my mind, which I believe was the Holy Spirit. Well, then, so after he transforms you, that new man, then Psalm 51:10 says, "Create in me a clean heart, O God, and renew a right spirit within me." So that's why in that verse, the word "create" in this prayer goes back all the way to the Garden of Eden. It was borrowed from the first creation, the day God made the heavens and the earth. So whenever in Genesis it said created, that's the same way that David was saying, create, you know, make this new one. You know, David's asking God to give him a brand new beginning, a totally fresh start. He said, remake my heart. And can I tell you, after I've been through certain situations in life, I have to ask God to give me a clean heart, create in me a heart that's right toward this person. Create in me a heart that's clean toward this situation. Sometimes I get thinking that I don't like this, and I get stuck in my mind that I don't like it. And because it's stuck in my mind, I got to ask God to create in me a clean heart and ask me to like it. Ask him to help me to like it. Ask me to help him to help me to like that person. And I think that's what we all need. We need new clothes. I enjoy them. I don't know how often you go shopping, but every once in a while I like getting new clothes. But even more, I like a new heart. I like God to create in me a clean heart, and I hope you do too. Rejoice in the Lord always, and again, I say rejoice.
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1: Are you like me, ready for summer to end and fall back into a routine? I do enjoy summer, but bedtimes have gotten later, meals aren't happening at usual times. We've traveled, eaten differently, skipped some of our normal routines, and squeezed every last bit of summer into the calendar. But by the time September rolls around, I'm usually ready for life to settle down a bit. None of those things are necessarily bad, but somewhere along the way, you may have started feeling a little more tired, maybe you're sleeping but not waking refreshed, or digestion feels different, you're craving more sugar, and you just feel off. Your first thought may be, what's wrong with me? Especially if you're in midlife or beyond. It's easy to blame hormones or age or a slowing metabolism, but your body may simply be asking for routines. Ecclesiastes 3:1 says, to everything there is a season and a time to every purpose under the heaven. When you look at God's creation, you see routine everywhere. Morning and evening, work and rest, planting and harvest. Summer gives way to fall, and creation doesn't resist the change. It simply moves into the next season. Our bodies were created with routines too. They respond when we wake, when we eat, when we move, when we see sunlight, when we finally slow down at night. I think sometimes we make renewing our health much harder than it needs to be. We decide September is the month we're going to fix everything. We get a new diet. We sign up for exercise plans. We buy new supplements. We write out our morning routine. And then we purpose to drink all the water, walk all the steps, and be in bed by 10 o'clock. And you know how that goes. What if we simply asked, Lord, where should I begin to get back into routine? 1 Corinthians 14:40 says, let all things be done decently and in order. We usually don't think of that as health verse, but there's much wisdom there. Our bodies, especially the mind, thrive with order. Remember, chaos creates stress, stress produces cortisol, and cortisol causes weight gain. It's a vicious cycle. And that's where stewardship comes in. Taking care of ourselves simply means returning to the routines God designed our bodies to recognize. So don't look at everything you need to fix. Look for one or two routines you've lost. Bring that area into order this week. Then give your body time to respond and add another one or two the next week. You might be surprised how much better you feel when you start the calming, consistent routines your body was designed for.
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1: For American Family News, I'm Chris Woodward. Federal investigators are trying to determine what caused an Amazon cargo jet to barrel off a runway at Miami International Airport. At least five people were killed, five injured. The aircraft overran the runway Sunday after arriving from Puerto Rico. It plowed across a road used by warehouse workers and other businesses that surround the airport. A Canadian conservative advocate says he is not optimistic about the relationship between his prime minister and President Donald Trump getting any better. AFN's Chad Groening has more.
2: The relationship between the United States and our northern neighbor continues to be tumultuous. President Trump's top trade advisor, U.S. Trade Representative Jamieson Greer, told the Fox News Channel last week that Canada walked away from the, quote, best deal in the world after that nation declined to finalize a trade agreement with the U.S. 2 weeks ago. Ryan Rushfeldt is a former executive director of Canada Family Action. He doesn't see relations getting any better as long as Trump and Mark Carney remain in charge.
3: I think at the government level, it is going to take new people because I think that the president and the prime minister are both so egotistical and misguided on some issues. Unfortunately, we've got two leaders who can't seem to get down to our level to deal with it like decent human beings.
2: Rushfeldt doesn't see so much of a rift between ordinary Americans and Canadians.
3: The people, I think, already, both down there and up here from what I'm reading and what I'm hearing and seeing, even from people that I talk to, there is not much of a rift between Americans and Canadians at my level. I know our tourism is way down into the U.S., and we've got people saying, well, we're not buying any U.S. goods and we're never going to travel to the U.S., There's a few of those, just as there's people now in the U.S. saying they don't want anything to do with us. But the great majority of Canadians and Americans have so many similarities that I think if it was left to the people, this would be settled within a day.
2: I'm Chad Groening.
1: Gas prices in the U.S. have hit a record high for Labor Day weekend, averaging $4.14 per gallon. That's nearly a dollar more than last year, and surpasses the previous record of $3.82 a gallon from 2012. Prices surged after the U.S. and Israel attacked Iran in February, affecting crude oil traffic through the Strait of Hormuz. Diesel prices are at their own all-time record of $5.85 per gallon. Tesla's new driverless taxi hits the Texas streets, just as federal regulators say the new cab may not follow rules. Here's Fox's Evan Brown.
4: The new Tesla Cybercab, a two-seater with no driver controls, is now running in Austin, Texas. But the lack of a steering wheel or foot pedals or rear or side view mirrors is causing the U.S. government to tap the brakes. The National Highway Transportation Safety Administration is now investigating whether the Cybercabs comply with standards set for automobiles. Tesla says they use the agency's self-certification and that Cybercabs are in compliance. The agency says they plan to audit that certification data.
1: More than 100 cats and kittens were seized from a single home in Tacoma. Jennifer Dowling has the story.
5: Tacoma police say the officers were first called to the home on September 1st for a welfare check at around 1:30 because a person was seen lying down on the property. Patrol determined that person was fine and was able to be on the property. But when officers knocked on the door to confirm that, while talking to the occupant, they noted an overwhelming smell of ammonia in the house, and they could see 30-plus cats and could also tell cats were on a second story. Knowing there were beyond the six cats allowed in Tacoma, the occupant surrendered 16 to animal control and then told officers that's all they had. Police say officers went back with a warrant and took in 85 more cats and kittens. Many had hair loss, scabbing, fleas, and respiratory issues. Reporting from Tacoma, Jennifer Dowling, Fox News.
1: In final news, Spider-Man Brand New Day remained the number one movie in theaters over the weekend, becoming just the second film this decade to top the box office for six straight weeks. Universal Pictures' The Odyssey remained in second place over the weekend. Both blockbusters helped lead Hollywood to its best summer since before the pandemic. Find more news on AFN.net.
6: 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Today on Daily in the Word, Dr. Paul Chappell challenges us about stewarding God's resources.
7: God says there's two ways that you can praise me. One is with your lips, the sacrifice of your lips. And one is with your communication through contribution. And so we praise God when we sing, yes, and we ought to praise Him all the day long. And we praise God when we give. How many of you believe that God's people should praise Him through our giving? Almost as many as through our singing.
6: Stewardship is an act of worship, an expression of faith, and a discipline for spiritual growth. In our series, The Stewardship Principles of Jesus, Pastor Chapel shows us how to steward the resources God has entrusted in our care. Welcome to Daily in the Word. This program features the teaching and preaching of Dr. Paul Chapel, pastor of Lancaster Baptist Church and president of West Coast Baptist College in Lancaster, California. Many Christians find it difficult to practice generosity. Today, we invite you to journey with Jesus through Scripture to see the reasons for giving, the discipline of giving, and the motivation of giving. And now, here's Pastor Paul Chapel with part one of a message called The Heart of Giving.
7: One of the greatest truths in the Bible about giving is the fact that God is interested in the heart of the giver. God is looking today for people who have a heart for Him. Now, I one time heard someone say that it really doesn't matter whether it's a cheerful giver or not. Someone said God prefers a cheerful giver, but He'll take it from a grouch. I guess there's some truth to that, but how many of you believe that God wants us to be cheerful in this matter of giving? And I want you to look in your notes. There's a couple scriptures here. Notice, first of all, the Bible says, "For where your treasure is, there will your what be? Heart be." Let's say it together. For where your treasure is, there will your... So we see in the Bible a connection between our treasure and our heart. In fact, look at the next verse, 2 Corinthians 9:7. "Every man, according as he purposeth in his heart, so let him give, not grudgingly or of necessity, for God loveth a cheerful giver." And so in the Bible, there is a connection between the heart and our giving to the Lord. One of the first indicators, not necessarily the first, but one of the first indicators of a spiritual struggle in a man or woman's life is when we begin to struggle in the area of who owns all that we have been given and how do we offer that back to the Lord. Now, the fact is, and one author said, that 15% of everything Christ said during His earthly ministry related to the topic of money and possessions. Why did Jesus put such an emphasis on money and possessions? Notice this, because there's a fundamental connection between our spiritual lives and how we think and handle money. We may try to divorce our faith and our finances, but God sees them as inseparable. And perhaps nowhere do we see that connection, the connection of one's heart to giving, as we do here this morning with the story of the widow here at the temple. And no doubt this woman had a heart consecrated for God. In fact, just reading the text a moment ago, how many of you would agree? This widow woman had a heart for God like none others that had walked in the temple that day. She had a dedication to the Lord that was very, very obvious. Now, this particular passage before us this morning is the last public act of Jesus' ministry. I want you to take note of that. We'll come to this point again in our journey with Jesus, but this was the last public act of our Lord Jesus Christ's ministry. And it's interesting to me that His last public act was not a parable. It was not a miracle. His last public act was Him coming to the treasury and observing the giving of people at the treasury. This was the last act that He would show forth before the process which led Him to the cross of Calvary. Now, Jesus is now at the last week before His crucifixion. This event is at most 3 days before His betrayal. And it is at this particular moment that Jesus comes into the treasury of the temple. Now, the temple has a treasury portion that is in the women's courtyard area of the temple. And so Jesus has walked into this portion of the temple, but we see that Jesus has walked into this particular area, this particular court. Now, inside this area, you can see that there were receptacles that were used for giving. Sometimes people might surmise, you know, this whole giving thing, I think pastors of the 20th century have just made it up to inconvenience me. The fact is that God's people throughout the ages have given to the Lord, and people talk about tithing and grace giving, and the fact is, again, that there was oftentimes much more than a 10% gift in the Old Testament era as well. But these were the areas where they would come, and there were 13 brass chests. We believe that these chests may have had some type of a ram's horn that was connected, and so that the offerings, which were, of course, during that time, primarily various size coins and various types of coins of brass, gold, and silver, would roll down through that receptacle and into the box. And so Jesus, on his last public appearance before he is to go to Calvary, comes to observe the giving, the offerings that were being made there in the 13 brass chests in the women's court of the temple. Now, these particular receptacles, these brass chests were used for two basic reasons. The offerings that were given were for two basic reasons. First of all, to support the work or the service of the temple. To support the service of the temple, all that would go on. The temple was very, very large in dimension. It supported much in the way of worship and the priesthood. And so there was the portion that would go for the service of the temple. Secondly, there were four of these receptacles that were given for the use of helping the needy and for the community needs that were presented to the priest. And may I say that these are very similar reasons that we give today in our regular offerings. We give for the edification, the education, and the exhortation of what we call the preaching and teaching ministry of the local church, as they gave for the operation of the temple. We give also to support the outreach and the needs of evangelism, whether it's the bus ministry, worldwide missions, whether it's helping West Coast Baptist College students and these types of things. All of these things are involved in the work of the ministry here at Lancaster Baptist Church. And so here we see Jesus observing as they came, viewing the 13 receptacles in the women's court, and they would give of their tithes and offerings in this place. And so having that little bit of background, let's take a look a little closer at what happens at this particular day that Jesus visits the temple. Notice, first of all, the contrast of the givers that he observes. The Bible says that Jesus saw the rich giving. He is seeing the giving of the rich in verse 1. And he looked up and saw the rich men casting in their gifts into the treasury. The phrase "looked up" tells us that he was deliberately watching. And the Bible tells us that he saw, he observed something. Now, may I just simply say this morning that Jesus has every right to observe the means and motives of those who give ultimately to him. It is his money that is given. We are his people, created for his pleasure. And so he has every right. In fact, the Bible says in 2 Chronicles 16:9, "For the eyes of the Lord run to and fro throughout the whole earth to show himself strong in the behalf of them whose heart is perfect toward him. Herein thou hast done foolishly. Therefore, from henceforth thou shalt have wars." Notice the phrase there, "the eyes of the Lord run to and fro." How many of you believe that we serve an all-knowing God today? And he is aware of every act of our lives, every act of worship, every deed that is done. And not only does he see the outward act, in this case, the outward act of the giving, but how many of you believe he sees the heart as well? The Bible says in 1 Samuel 16:7, "But the Lord said unto Samuel, look not on his countenance or on the height of his stature, because I have refused him. For the Lord seeth not as man seeth, for man looketh on the outward appearance, but the Lord looketh" where? On the heart. The Lord looketh on the heart. And so Jesus saw the giving of the rich. Now, what he saw, first of all, was their pride. He saw the pride that they had in giving. He saw the rich men. Now, let me make this very clear. Jesus is not demeaning the fact that they gave. Thank God that they gave. But the concern that comes forth in this passage is the spirit with which they gave and the motives for which they gave. And we're going to see again next Sunday a little more about motives. But let me just simply say again that God is looking at the gift and God is looking at the heart of the giver in the matter of giving. Now let's see the motives that they had. Notice what it says in Luke 18 and verse 11. The Pharisee stood and prayed thus within himself, God, I thank thee that I am not as other men are, extortioners, unjust, adulterers, or even as this publican. I fast twice in the week. I give tithes of all that I possess. Now you get the sense there was a lack of heart. There was a lack of worship as they came into the treasury. It was not about, Lord, I love you. It was about, Lord, I love me. Look at me. Look at what I'm doing. And Jesus saw that. And Jesus saw the rich in their giving and in the attitude of their giving. Oswald Chambers said, with Christ, it is not how much we give, but how much we do not give that is the real test. And these men came with a show, but it was not from the heart. It was not truly a sacrifice unto the Lord. And so Jesus saw their pride, and Jesus saw what we might call their pompousness. He saw the way that they did this with a very pompous spirit. Notice again what it says there. It says, he looked up and saw the rich men casting their gifts into the treasury. The word casting is an interesting Greek word. It is the word balo, and it means this, to throw with your full force. The idea is something like this. These receptacles, having this somewhat of a ram's horn type of a receptacle, these men would come and with their full force would cast in to these receptacles. How many of you could guess what the result might be? The result was a clanking noise, a drawing of attention to themselves. And so they came in and they threw in, in that sense, if you will, a larger amount than others, and it would draw attention to themselves. These men were not bad because they were rich. They were wrong because of the pride that had come into their life. They were not sacrificial with what God had given to them. You see, a believer of God is to be a river, not a reservoir. God has called us to be sacrificial and faithful in our giving. And Jesus saw that they wanted simply the show. They did not have the heart of worship for the Lord. And oftentimes there are people that it's just simply about the show or the notoriety. I love the story of the two brothers, and they were not good men at all. They were ruffians. They had been involved in all kinds of crime, and they'd been arrested many times. And finally, one of them lived such a rough life that he died, and his brother felt so bad about it, but he wanted to have some kind of a service for his brother. And so he went to the Baptist preacher. He said, preacher, look, he said, I know that my brother has been a crook and he's been an adulterer and he's been a wicked man. But if you'll just say at his funeral that he was a good man, then I'll give $10,000 for the building program. Well, the pastor wasn't just out of Bible college. He took the check and deposited it. And he said, all right, we'll be glad to have a funeral for him. That's no problem. And the pastor got up on the funeral day and he said, we're here to remember so-and-so. He was a wicked adulterer, a liar. Other than that, he was a good man and took care of it from there.
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1: For American Family News, I'm Chris Woodward. Federal investigators are trying to determine what caused an Amazon cargo jet to barrel off a runway at Miami International Airport. At least five people were killed, five injured. The aircraft overran the runway Sunday after arriving from Puerto Rico. It plowed across a road used by warehouse workers and other businesses that surround the airport. A Canadian conservative advocate says he is not optimistic about the relationship between his prime minister and President Donald Trump getting any better. AFN's Chad Groening has more.
2: The relationship between the United States and our northern neighbor continues to be tumultuous. President Trump's top trade advisor, U.S. Trade Representative Jamieson Greer, told the Fox News Channel last week that Canada walked away from the, quote, best deal in the world after that nation declined to finalize a trade agreement with the U.S. 2 weeks ago. Ryan Rushfeldt is a former executive director of Canada Family Action. He doesn't see relations getting any better as long as Trump and Mark Carney remain in charge.
3: I think at the government level, it is going to take new people because I think that the president and the prime minister are both so egotistical and misguided on some issues. Unfortunately, we've got two leaders who can't seem to get down to our level to deal with it like decent human beings.
2: Rushfeldt doesn't see so much of a rift between ordinary Americans and Canadians.
3: The people, I think, already, both down there and up here from what I'm reading and what I'm hearing and seeing, even from people that I talk to, there is not much of a rift between Americans and Canadians at my level. I know our tourism is way down into the U.S., and we've got people saying, well, we're not buying any U.S. goods, and we're never going to travel to the U.S. There's a few of those, just as there's people now in the U.S. saying they don't want anything to do with us. But the great majority of Canadians and Americans have so many similarities that I think if it was left to the people, this would be settled within a day.
2: I'm Chad Groening.
1: Gas prices in the U.S. have hit a record high for Labor Day weekend, averaging $4.14 per gallon. That's nearly a dollar more than last year and surpasses the previous record of $3.82 a gallon from 2012. Prices surged after the U.S. and Israel attacked Iran in February, affecting crude oil traffic through the Strait of Hormuz. Diesel prices are at their own all-time record of $5.85 per gallon. Tesla's new driverless taxi hits the Texas streets just as federal regulators say the new cab may not follow rules. Here's Fox's Evan Brown.
4: The new Tesla CyberCab, a two-seater with no driver controls, is now running in Austin, Texas. But the lack of a steering wheel or foot pedals or rear or side view mirrors is causing the U.S. government to tap the brakes. The National Highway Transportation Safety Administration is now investigating whether the CyberCabs comply with standards set for automobiles. Tesla says they use the agency's self-certification and that CyberCabs are in compliance. The agency says they plan to audit that certification data.
1: More than 100 cats and kittens were seized from a single home in Tacoma. Jennifer Dowling has the story.
5: Tacoma police say the officers were first called to the home on September 1st for a welfare check at around 1:30 because a person was seen lying down on the property. Patrol determined that person was fine and was able to be on the property. But when officers knocked on the door to confirm that, while talking to the occupant, they noted an overwhelming smell of ammonia in the house, and they could see 30-plus cats and could also tell cats were on a second story. Knowing there were beyond the six cats allowed in Tacoma, the occupant surrendered 16 to animal control and then told officers that's all they had. Police say officers went back with a warrant and took in 85 more cats and kittens. Many had hair loss, scabbing, fleas, and respiratory issues. Reporting from Tacoma, Jennifer Dowling, Fox News.
1: In final news, Spider-Man Brand New Day remained the number one movie in theaters over the weekend, becoming just the second film this decade to top the box office for six straight weeks. Universal Pictures' The Odyssey remained in second place over the weekend. Both blockbusters helped lead Hollywood to its best summer since before the pandemic. 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

My name is Ken Schaefer from Larimore, North Dakota, and I've been honored to record a couple times here at Faith Music Missions. 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

0: In our busy world, family time is frequently neglected. It is vital that we give attention to our families while we can. And it is especially important to give attention to what God says in His Word about our homes. For the next few moments, let's join Scott Pauling as we open the Scriptures and find God's message for your family.
1: Isn't it amazing the tremendous emphasis that God places all through Scripture from beginning to end on the family? Why is that? Because family was God's idea. Where do you think family got its start? In the heart of the Father. You see, the God who is love created a structure by which we could enjoy love and give love here on earth. That's what the family is all about. And so it's no wonder, really, that there's so much emphasis on family issues all through the Word of God. Now, we've been in the book of Genesis for quite some time, and some of you are wondering, are we going to be in every book of the Bible this long? The answer to that's no. I'm spending a lot of extra time in Genesis because it's the foundation for our faith and the foundation for the family. So many first principles there. And we have come as far as the life of Noah, but today I want to bring you to the man that is often considered the father of the faithful, and that is Abraham. In Genesis chapter number 12, we read these words, "Now the Lord had said unto Abram, Get thee out of thy country, and from thy kindred, and from thy father's house, unto a land that I will show thee." Now that sounds like he's saying that the family days are over, but I would suggest actually the family days were just beginning. He is departing from his hometown, from familiar surroundings, from those that he has been with for so long, but it is so that God can work in him to build a new family. Listen to verse 2, "And I will make of thee a great nation, and I will bless thee and make thy name great, and thou shalt be a blessing. And I will bless them that bless thee, and curse him that curseth thee, and in thee shall all families of the earth be blessed." And I love the next words in verse 4, "So Abram departed as the Lord had spoken unto him." There's an immediate response to God's revealed will. There's an immediate obedience. Have you obeyed God? Is there anything God's told you to do you've not yet done? And then immediately in Genesis chapter 12, we see one of the first acts that Abram does is he builds an altar to the Lord in verse 7 and in verse 8. And that sets in motion a journey of faith that it's not just about Abram. His wife, Sarah, is on that journey. His children will be brought along on that same journey. He is literally building a family of faith. Think of this. He's a sojourner. He's a nomad, moving from place to place. And someone may say, wouldn't it have been nice if he could have settled down and built a house? Oh, he was doing something better than building a house. He was building a family. He was building a family of faith. The sad reality is so many people build a life, build a retirement, build a name, build an estate, but they fail to build their homes. They fail to build a family of faith. The most long-lasting thing you will build is your own family. Build yourself up on your most holy faith and then build a family of faith in God. Now, comparing Scripture with Scripture, we have to take Genesis 12 in our left hand and go in our right hand to Hebrews chapter 11. Because here is the spiritual commentary on what Abram did with his own family. Listen to the words beginning in Hebrews 11 and verse 8. Interestingly enough, the very next verse after the verse we read on Noah, Hebrews 11 verse 8 says, "By faith Abraham, when he was called to go out into a place which he should after receive for an inheritance, obeyed. And he went out, not knowing whither he went. By faith he sojourned in the land of promise, as in a strange country, dwelling in tabernacles with Isaac and Jacob." Do you hear the phrase, "with them"? This is his children, his grandchildren, with Isaac and Jacob, the heirs with him of the same promise. You get the idea here. It's not just about Abraham. It's about his children. Just like it wasn't just about Noah. It was about his children. Verse 10 goes on, "For he looked for a city which hath foundations, whose builder and maker is God." Oh, I remind you, the great thing in life is not what you can build, it's what God can build, and God does the building when we believe and obey. Then in verse 11, we have the testimony of his wife. "Through faith also Sarah herself received strength to conceive seed, and was delivered of a child when she was past age, because she judged him faithful who had promised. Isn't that beautiful? So it's not just Abraham's faith, it's Sarah's faith. And it's not just for their generation, it's for the next generation. And it is not just at one juncture on their journey, it's at every juncture on their journey. For example, when you come to verse 17, by faith Abraham, when he was tried, offered up Isaac. And then in verse 20, by faith Isaac blessed Jacob and Esau. Then in verse 21, guess what Jacob's going to do? He's going to bless both the sons of Joseph. Do you get the picture? Do you see the spiritual chain reaction that is set in motion when one man believes and obeys God and then teaches his children to do the same? In reality, we all have this same assignment. Now, we are not all Abraham and Sarah. We are not all called to leave our homes and go out to a place we don't know. We are not all entering into this Abrahamic covenant that God makes with the idea of the nation of Israel coming. But we are all to be men and women of faith, raising another generation of young people with faith in God, which means we must do two things. Number one, we must believe and obey God for ourselves. Are you living by faith today, dear friend? And are you obeying God in faith? Are you just doing what God says to do, trusting that the Lord knows best and depending on His resources? Are you living a life of faith? And then, are you teaching your children to live lives of faith in God? You see, Abraham, he was looking for a future home. In fact, it says that in this passage. He was looking for a city that had foundations whose builder and maker is God. God's building the future home. We're called on to build the present home. The Lord is building much more for us someday to enjoy, but God has called us today to start right where we are. So let me give some applications here. First of all, your faith has to be personal. Both Abraham and Sarah had to believe the Lord for themselves. And then the faith not only has to be personal, the faith has to be Godward, not in each other. Our trust must be rooted in His faithfulness. Maybe you've been depending on another family member. It's time to depend on the Heavenly Father. It is the only way to truly live the life of faith. It must be Godward faith. But then don't miss this. Your faith not only has to be personal and Godward, but it has to be growing. At every stage on the journey, you've got to be growing in your faith. Abraham and Sarah needed saving faith. They needed obeying faith. They needed enduring faith. And guess what? So do I. And so do you. We must take each step each day by simple faith in God. And then it must be one more thing. The faith must not only be personal and Godward and growing, but then it must be passed on. In other words, we must determine by the grace of God, we're going to teach our children by example and instruction to live by faith. In fact, there's a great emphasis in Scripture, not just on the next generation, but to the second and third and fourth generations. I would say this, our work is not done until the next generation is fully prepared and engaged in passing it on to the generation after them. Like links in a chain, we must make sure that every link is strong. There must be this spiritual chain reaction that we help to continue and pass it on. Faith cannot be some passive thing, my friend. It must be active. And I want to challenge you today to begin to build a family of faith right where you are. One interesting little footnote as we end today. Did you ever notice that in Hebrews 11, the only married couple mentioned by name are Abraham and Sarah? They stand out of all these people as a beautiful example of a family of faith in God. May the Lord help us to be faithful people, faithful in marriage and faithful in passing on truth to the next generation.
0: For more resources for your marriage and family, visit us at etj.bible and click on the Take the Next Step link, where you'll find many Bible resources that will strengthen your marriage and equip you to raise your children in the ways of the Lord. We highly recommend Scott's book, New Testament Marriage. In it, you'll discover timeless biblical principles from the husband and wife team, Aquila and Priscilla. And these principles are very applicable to your marriage today. From all of us at Enjoying the Journey, thanks for listening today. 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

0: The Psalms of the Bible show God at his most gentle and most powerful. They are God stooping down to pick us up. Welcome to The Daily Psalm on Faith Music Radio, narrated by Bill Flowers and brought to you each day at this time.
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2: Psalm 66. To the chief musician, a song or psalm. Make a joyful noise unto God, all ye lands. Sing forth the honor of his name. Make his praise glorious. Say unto God, how terrible art thou in thy works! Through the greatness of thy power shall thine enemies submit themselves unto thee. All the earth shall worship thee and shall sing unto thee. They shall sing to thy name. Selah. Come and see the works of God. He is terrible in his doing toward the children of men. He turned the sea

0: into dry land. They went through the flood on foot. There did we rejoice in him. He ruleth by his power forever. His eyes behold the nations. Let not the rebellious exalt themselves. Selah. Oh, bless our God, ye people, and make the voice of his praise to be heard, which holdeth our soul in life, and suffereth not our feet to be moved. For thou, O God, hast proved us. Thou hast tried us as silver is tried. Thou broughtest us into the net. Thou laidest affliction upon our loins. 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We went through fire and through water, but thou broughtest us out into a wealthy place. I will go into thy house with burnt offerings. I will pay thee my vows, which my lips have uttered, and my mouth hath spoken when I was in trouble. I will offer unto thee burnt sacrifices of fatlings. With the incense of rams I will offer bullocks with goats. Selah. Come and hear, all ye that fear God, and I will declare what he hath done for my soul. I cried unto him with my mouth, and he was extolled with my tongue. If I regard iniquity in my heart, the Lord will not hear me. But verily God hath heard me. He hath attended to the voice of my prayer. Blessed be God, which hath not turned away my prayer, nor his mercy from me. Psalm 67. To the chief musician on Niganoth, a psalm or song. God be merciful unto us, and bless us, and cause his face to shine upon us. Selah. That thy way may be known upon the earth, thy saving health among all nations. Let the people praise thee, O God. Let all the people praise thee. O let the nations be glad and sing for joy, for thou shalt judge the people righteously and govern the nations upon earth. Selah. Let the people praise thee, O God. Let all the people praise thee. Then shall the earth yield her increase, and God, even our own God, shall bless us. God shall bless us, and all the ends of the earth shall fear him.
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1: For American Family News, I'm Chris Woodward. U.S., Japan, and South Korea will go ahead with a trilateral military drill this week to better deal with North Korean nuclear threats. Here's Fox's Kristen Goodwin.
2: South Korea's military says the Freedom Edge exercise will run through Friday off its coast. Launched in 2024, it's a U.S.-South Korea-Japan exercise designed to counter regional missile and nuclear threats while promoting security and stability. The U.S. and South Korean militaries recently ending a separate annual exercise 6 days earlier than planned after President Trump ordered the Pentagon to substantially reduce the drill, saying it's expensive and sends a hostile message to North Korea. North Korean officials responding by saying shortening the drill won't change what they call its provocative, aggressive nature.
1: Last month, North Korea's foreign ministry accused the U.S. of engaging in a series of hostile moves targeting the North, including a possible sale of air-to-air missiles and related equipment to South Korea. Canada's dollar-for-dollar tariffs on U.S. goods will soon take effect, but one state says it's been feeling tariff effectors more than most states. Fox's Grinnell Scott has details.
3: Canadian tariffs on U.S. goods are set to go into effect Tuesday. It's in response to tariffs on products from Canada the U.S. has set. Michigan Secretary of State Jocelyn Benson on CBS Face the Nation said people in Michigan have been feeling the effects for some time.
4: The average Michigan family is paying $5,600 more. That's a tax on our groceries. That's a tax on our small businesses, on gas.
3: Benson, who is Michigan's Democratic nominee for governor, said if she's elected, she'll seek what she calls subnational trade agreements to offset tariffs imposed by the president.
1: 63-year-old David Klepek is making a brief court appearance as he faces federal charges for allegedly kidnapping and raping a teenage girl. Fox Dallas reporter Alex Boyer.
5: Klepek is accused of kidnapping a 14-year-old girl. He reportedly brought her back to an empty family home where he allegedly repeatedly drugged and sexually assaulted her until she was able to escape days later and reported the incident to police. At his detention hearing Friday, Klepek's attorney asked for a continuance. The prosecution did not object. The judge granted it. Once the detention hearing does happen, the judge will determine whether or not he should be released on bond until his trial. For now, he's being held at the Dallas County Jail.
1: Klepek's detention hearing has been scheduled for September 25th. He faces up to life behind bars. Footage released by Accuracy in Media reveals officials at Southern Methodist University, or SMU, admitting to maneuvering behind the scenes to keep diversity, equity, and inclusion programs alive by simply changing their names. The footage shows SMU officials acknowledging that the Office of Diversity and Inclusion was rebranded as the Office of Cultural Intelligence. Talking about this on American Family Radio, school choice advocate and executive director at the Educational Freedom Institute, Corey DeAngelis, said conservatives were right to be suspicious of how institutions would respond to federal and state bans on DEI.
6: They go to these red states and basically point out to the public that you're not safe just because you're not in, you know, just because you're not in California doesn't mean you're going to be safe from DEI.
1: SMU receives an estimated $25 million in annual federal funding. DeAngelis said that executive orders banning DEI are not enough to force compliance, demanding that federal tax dollars be pulled from non-compliant schools. SMU maintains that it complies with all state and federal regulations, as critics call for formal federal investigations. In final news, the White House website has unveiled Arcade, a collection of low-resolution video games that promote different aspects of President Trump's agenda. Build the Wall is a Tetris knockoff that transforms the classic game into an effort to protect the border from the coming horde. In Supply Line, food moves along an assembly line, and you must reject items that don't meet MAHA standards. Two of the games, Flappy Bill and Trump Savings Tycoon, take place over the skies of the nation's capital. Find more news on AFN.net.
7: Hey guys, the Bible says the temple is our body, the temple of the Holy Spirit. 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
7: Hey, friends, welcome back here in Ireland still, and still at our first Airbnb, just a little bit north of a place called Gort, G-O-R-T, not too far from Galway. If you want to check it out on a map, it's just absolutely stunning. We are in the country, as you can see behind me, a little bit nicer of a day today than it was yesterday in the rain, and warmer. That's just the way it is here. Weather is as unpredictable as it can be. It was raining earlier, it was cold, then it was warm. Now it's nice, so I'm taking advantage of the moment to speak with you. We are in 2 Kings 23. I was just thinking that we are just a couple chapters away from completing our study of the books of the Kings, or the book of the Kings, 1 and 2 Kings. And we are talking about one of the very last kings in Judah, a man by the name of Josiah, who has just received some really dark news. He has received news from Huldah, the prophetess, that the word of God that he has discovered and all of the curses that are in it that apply to people that don't obey it apply. They all apply to the nation. And even though Huldah has said, Josiah, because of your sincerity and because of your humility, you will not be personally judged. The nation itself is under the judgment of God because it has repeatedly, consistently ignored the message of God. And even though now the nation is in ignorance because it doesn't even know the word of God exists, ignorance is no excuse. So that's a dark message. It's a difficult message to hear. And it might be a message to which you would just throw up your arms and say, why even try? I guess, you know, God has spoken and we are doomed and there is no hope. And maybe that could have even been the reaction of Josiah, but it wasn't. And if you want to look at what a humble reaction looks like and how a person that is completely reliant upon and foundationed upon the mercy of God, how he actually responds, then study this chapter. 2 Kings chapter 23, and I'm going to begin reading at verse 1. And the king sent, and they gathered unto him all the elders of Judah and of Jerusalem. And the king went up into the house of the Lord, and all the men of Judah and all the inhabitants of Jerusalem with him, the priests, the prophets, all the people, small and great. So there's no respect of persons here. Important people, unimportant people, rich people, poor people. And it says he read in their ears all the words of the book of the covenant, which was found in the house of the Lord. So what is Josiah doing? Josiah, in essence, is saying, guys, here's what I have discovered. And I want to give you the same opportunity that I have had to be confronted with the word of God and to respond to the word of God. I feel like that is the best exercise of leadership there could possibly be. Leaders are not perfect. You know, I'm a leader to a certain degree, and so are you. And as leaders, we are not perfect. But we can have a humble attitude toward the word of God. All leaders are themselves under leadership. And until we respond correctly, vertically to our leader, the Lord, we cannot lead properly the people over whom God has given us oversight. And here's Josiah saying, as a young man, Josiah's in his 20s. He's just discovered the word of God. And it's serious. And he wants all the leaders, all the people in Jerusalem, he wants everyone to be on the same sheet of music. He wants them to hear the word of God. You know, when you are confronted with the Word of God and its unalterable message, it ought to cause in you a desire for other people to be exposed to it. Why? Because there's only blessing and help as we submit ourselves to, as we understand, and then submit ourselves to the Word of God. So that's exactly what Josiah does. And it says in verse 3 that the king stood by a pillar and made a covenant before the Lord to walk after the Lord, to keep his commandments, his testimonies, his statutes with all their heart, all their soul, to perform the words of this covenant that were written in this book, and all the people stood to the covenant. So what is Josiah doing? Josiah is not only using his influence for people to be exposed to the Word of God, but then he is taking the initiative to make a covenant, a compact with God, to say, God, we are making a decision. And insofar that I have leadership, insofar that I lead this nation, insofar that I am accountable, I am leading the people that are under my leadership to follow God. As for me and my nation, we will serve the Lord. Doesn't that remind you of what Joshua said so many years before this, that I can't answer for other people, I can't answer for other institutions, but when it comes to me and the people whom I lead, I'm going to use all of my effort, all of my energy to encourage people to agree to follow God. Boy, that ought to be the decision of every dad, of every mom, of every pastor, of every person that has any measure of leadership. Think about the people in your life that call you leader or whatever title you go by. You ought to use your position, your influence in a way that encourages other people to hear the Word of God and then to follow the Word of God that they hear. The king commanded Hilkiah, the high priest, the priest of the second order, the keepers of the door, to bring forth out of the temple of the Lord all the vessels that were made for Baal and for the grove and for the host of heaven. And he burned them without Jerusalem in the fields of Kidron and carried the ashes of them to Bethel. So this was not just a decision made at an altar that was a cheap giving of one's word. I think sometimes what we do when we make decisions for the Lord is we say the right things. We sign the right decision cards. We make the right decisions, but there's no teeth to that decision. And what Josiah is saying is this is more than just words. This is more than just a covenant that we're making in a religious service. No, you're going to see a demonstrable difference in the way that we live our lives. And the very first thing that Josiah did is he commanded the leadership of the temple, get rid of all the things in the temple that have anything to do with false worship. Get rid of anything. Does this remind you of another person whose name begins with a J who came to that same temple? Of course it does. Jesus. Because Jesus cleansed the temple in John chapter 2. He cleansed it again at the end of his public ministry. Why? Because it's only as we begin with our temple, our own heart, our own lives, to say, I am consecrated. I want all the evil gone. The idols, the things that distract me from the Lord, the things that have so entangled me. I want to get rid of all of it. I want my worship and my heart and my life and my family to be pure and entirely focused upon the Lord. And that's exactly what Josiah is doing. And the people are obeying. They're cleansing the temple first. That's always where repentance begins. It begins with cleansing the temple first, taking care of your own self. Before you go out into the highways and byways, before you go to the suburbs and to the towns, before you go on the mission field per se, deal with the dirt in your own life. It says in verse number 5, he put down the idolatrous priests whom the kings of Judah had ordained to burn incense in the high places in the cities of Judah, in the places round about Jerusalem, them also that burned incense unto Baal, to the sun, to the moon, to the planets, to all the host of heaven. I mean, all false worship. He's dealing with it. And did you catch what it said last verse? He brought the ashes of these instruments, these idolatrous images, he took the ashes of them and spread them at Bethel. Well, Bethel was known for false worship. It was known as a place of idolatry. And we're going to read a whole lot more about it a little bit later in this chapter. An amazing prophecy is fulfilled in this chapter. We're going to see it next episode. But what is Josiah doing? Josiah is saying, we're not going to repurpose these idols. We're not going to save them for a rainy day. No, these are things that have taken us away from God, and we are going to burn them, obliterate them, and spread their ashes. It says in verse 6, he brought out the grove from the house of the Lord without Jerusalem unto the brook Kidron. He burned it at the brook Kidron, stamped it small to powder. I mean, just ashes. He cast the powder thereof upon the graves of the children of the people. How interesting. So he burned these false images, made them into ashes, so that you could never reconstruct it. You couldn't rebuild it. And then he spread the ashes on the graves of the people. I think for three reasons. Number one, the graves were right there. If you're at the Brook Kidron, that's where the cemetery began. Even today, much of the Mount of Olives is a cemetery. So he spread the ashes outside the city because that's where cemeteries were, outside the city. Why? Because cemeteries and graves were unclean. And by spreading the ashes on the grave, what Josiah was saying symbolically is these false idols were unclean. They never did bring us closer to God. They never did cleanse our heart and our soul. And I'm going to spread them where they need to be spread, on a graveyard. And then I think a third reason is that the people that were in those graveyards were people, to a large degree, that had participated in false worship. Think about it. The people that had lived during Manasseh's reign, had lived during Amon's reign, had lived during some of the reigns of some of the other idolatrous kings of Judah. In other words, you are responsible for not dealing with this in your own generation. So what a symbol Josiah is giving us here simply by spreading the ashes on the graves. It says in verse 7 that he break down the houses of the Sodomites. These would be male cult prostitutes that were by the house of the Lord. I mean, so wicked had false worship become in Jerusalem that there was male prostitution outside of the doors of the house of the Lord. And Josiah is dealing with all of it, where the women wove hangings for the grove. And he brought all the priests out of the city of Judah and defiled the high places where the priests had burnt incense. Listen, from Geba to Beersheba. That means from the northern part of the country of Judah to the southern part of the country of Judah. I mean, he break down the high places of the gates that were in the entering of the gate of Joshua, the governor of the city, that were on the man's left hand at the gate of the city. What's this saying? It's basically saying, hey, Josiah left no stone unturned. Josiah dealt with all the sin in all the places. He didn't reserve it in a closet somewhere. He didn't deal with it incrementally. No, when Josiah got right with God, he used all of his energy, all of his priority, all of his resources to get the entire nation in a place where they were humble and right with the Lord. Verse number 9, nevertheless, the priests of the high places came not up to the altar of the Lord in Jerusalem, but they did eat of the unleavened bread among their brethren. And all that means is, hey, some priests had even exempted themselves from even being able to offer offerings anymore because they had been so involved in idolatry. And yet they were still able to share a meal with the other priests. That's a measure of mercy and forgiveness, I think, in that sense. Wow, just a whole lot to cover. What's the takeaway? The takeaway today is that we all have sometimes over time allowed things to be in our temple that shouldn't be there. Things that take us away from God, and we know it. Things that that wrestle with our conscience, and we know it. And here was Josiah saying, Lord, you've been patient, you've been kind, but your word is true. And you are not a God to trifle with, and I'm going to care for this, and I'm going to use all of my influence to help the people I love to care for this too. Now, what does God do? How does God respond? And what else does Josiah do? We'll talk about all that next episode. Until then, goodbye from a beautiful day here in Ireland. We'll see you next episode. God bless you, my friends.
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9: Did you know that the resurrection of Jesus could be proved in a court of law? That's right. If there was a trial today, you could prove the resurrection of Jesus Christ in a court of law. Paul wrote that over 500 people witnessed the resurrected Jesus. More importantly, Paul said that these 500 witnesses were still alive at the time of his writing. The first readers of Paul's letters could have literally asked over 500 witnesses about the truth of the resurrection, the truth of the New Testament. There were more than 500 witnesses that could have been put on the witness stand and cross-examined. And there has never been a single witness to testify that Jesus did not arise from the grave. Go out today and share the good news of Jesus Christ. It's time for you to be a witness.
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2: I grew up in South Dakota and went to church regularly as a kid, but I stopped listening to my conscience. I started stealing at 5 years old and tried drugs for the first time at 12. At 18, I was sentenced to 5 years in prison for robbing a grocery store. After my early release, I fell into a life of more crime and jail time, this time embracing the biker lifestyle. I got in fights, once stabbing a man. I disguised my drug habit and met a nice girl. We married and had a son, but I abused her. She left when our son was 2 years old. Then she divorced me. I was reckless, had multiple DWIs. I was out riding with a girlfriend one night when she got into a bad accident. She died, and people blamed me. After running from the law for outstanding warrants and hurting more people than I can count, I couldn't take it anymore. I found out my son had committed suicide, and it destroyed me. I wanted desperately to change, but I kept going back. I tried Christianity, rehab, everything. One pastor spent extra time with me, explaining that Jesus never gave up on me, that he wanted to save me from my sin. I realized that I wanted Jesus more than drugs, more than anything. With Jesus as my Savior, the change took root. I committed to going to church every week and getting rid of anything that hindered my relationship with Him. I started doing prison ministry with my pastor, and I'm blessed to be able to help rather than hurt those around me and bring them closer to Christ. I'm Robert Pock. If the Son therefore shall make you free, ye shall be free indeed.
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1: Well, hello, good neighbor. I am so glad you're listening. I'm Labor Day. Here in America, it's Labor Day, and I never understood it. It's Labor Day. We're supposed to be working, and we're taking the day off. But a college picnic today and a great time. I'm looking forward to the day. I had a roommate in college. This was 50-some years ago, and his wife gave birth on Labor Day. So that child must be about 53 or 4 years old, I guess, by now, 52. Happy birthday. Well, in God we trust. I know it's not a patriotic day, but we got patriotic music chosen. I'm glad we do. You know, we have these sweeps for our radio station, and they're for the 250th anniversary. You hear the patriotic music. I want to keep those up, I think. That'd be okay, right? I think those are so great. Well, in God we trust. It's a great song. We'll have it played for you today on this Labor Day. Are you out of bed? Well, you ought to be out of bed. It's 10 o'clock in the morning on the East Coast. It's 9 o'clock in the Midwest, 8 o'clock in the Rockies, and 7 o'clock out here in California.